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0: Hi, this is Sandy from Greenback, Tennessee. I listen to Babby Mason Radio each Sunday while I'm getting ready for church. Thank you, Babby. Love ya.
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1: The Lord reigns. He is robed in majesty. 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Your throne was established long ago. You are from all eternity. The seas have lifted up, Lord. 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The seas have lifted up their pounding waves. Mightier than the thunder of the great waters, mightier than the breakers of the sea, the Lord on high is mighty. 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
1: Hello, listeners. I'm Jimmy Childress, Jr. In addition to being a soldier in the Army of the Lord, I'm an active member of the United States Air Force Reserves. 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I'm always on the go. So I turn up Babby Mason Radio. And you should, too. Just turn it up.

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1: You know, it was 1970 that I surrendered my life to the Lord. I was so excited about Jesus, my new friend, who had placed in my heart the desire to live a godly life and a desire to live each day searching for opportunities to tell others about the hope and peace that is available through faith in a living Lord. And I'm thankful that I've been able to spend most of my life singing about just such things. 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

this is Sandy from Greenback, Tennessee. I listen to Babbie Mason Radio each Sunday while I'm getting ready for church. Thank you, Babbie. Love you.

one of the neat things about traveling around is that I have gotten to meet some really special people. Some people who are traveling very much like I am, and we don't get a chance to meet up very often, except on special occasions like this. And in just a few minutes, I want you to meet a wonderful gentleman. I had the privilege of singing a duet with him this last year on a Christmas musical, and it was probably one of the most thrilling experiences for me, and I twisted his arm a little bit to see if he might sing with me tonight. Would you please make welcome Larnell Harris?

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1: Here's another promise from God's Word, found in the book of Jeremiah, chapter 29, verse 11. For I know the plans I have for you, declares the Lord, plans to prosper you and not to harm you, plans to give you hope and a future. Jeremiah 29, verse 11.
2: This is Max Lucado. Bethlehem was just the beginning. Jesus has promised a repeat performance. Bethlehem, Act 2. No silent night this time, however. The skies will open, the trumpets will blast, and a new kingdom will begin. He will empty the tombs and melt the winter of death. The manger invites, even dares us to believe the best is yet to be. And it could all begin today, but if it doesn't, there's a reason. No day is accidental or incidental. The heart-shaping promises of Christmas. Long after the guests have left and the carolers have gone home, and the lights have come down, these promises endure. Perhaps you could use some Christmas this Christmas. Let's turn on the lamp, curl up in a comfortable spot, and look into the odd, wonderful story of Christmas. May you find what I have found, a lifetime of hope.

0: Babby Mason talks about For the Cause of Christ.
1: The song For the Cause of Christ was inspired by the Apostle Paul's letter to the church in the third chapter of the book of Philippians. And in his letter, he says that he has a lot to boast about concerning his heritage and his lineage. But there's no earthly accomplishment that could compare to the greatest cause, and that is the cause of Christ. Nothing compares to knowing Christ and living a life for the sake of the gospel. And in the book of Philippians chapter 3, verse 14, which is the key, the highlight of this song, I tried to paraphrase it in the song, and it says this: I press on toward the goal to win the prize for which God has called me heavenward in Christ Jesus. So I wanted to sing this song to help us remember that there's a much more important cause, an eternal cause. And when we live a life for Jesus, then we live a life that really matters, because only what you do for Christ will last.

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You see, because he saved me,

0: Babby Mason talks about shine the light.
1: I really don't remember a time when Jesus Christ wasn't the center of my life. You know, I've been going to church since 9 months before I was born, so Christ has always been an integral part of my life. But I made a profession to Christ when I was only 8 years of age, so I've walked with Jesus most all of my life. And when I reached year number 50, I call it my year of Jubilee, I prayed a prayer and rededicated my life, and I told the Lord that if He would give me more opportunities to share my faith with others, I would take advantage of every opportunity I could to share my faith. And when you pray a prayer like that, you know God will take you up on it, and He's taken me up on it in my own walk with Him and my own sweet relationship with Him. And so he's taken me up on that, and He's given me many opportunities to share my faith in unexpected places. And I remember a time when I was invited to go and speak to a songwriter's group, and I was a little taken aback when my GPS landed me in the parking lot of a local bar in the Atlanta area. I was a bit hesitant to get out of the car because I don't sing in a lot of bars. I don't sing in any bars, really. And I was a little hesitant to get out of the car, but I'd given them my word. I told the president of the association that I'd be there, and they were expecting me. So my friends and I had a quick prayer meeting in the car, and we got out of the car and went on inside the bar. And when the president realized that I had arrived, he called me up on stage to jam with the band.

And I was just amazed at how God could use that moment to give him glory and to encourage others. The book of Matthew chapter 5 reminds us that we are the light of the world. We are the salt of the earth. And we used to sing this old song. Sometimes I still sing it when I'm folding laundry or on a road trip, that we are not just to make our light shine. You just let it shine. And that's my word of encouragement to you, to be like a city that sits upon a hill and shine your light for Jesus.

There is therefore now no condemnation for those who are in Christ Jesus, because through Christ Jesus, the law of the Spirit of life set me free from the law of sin and death. Romans chapter 8, verses 1 and 2.

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1: Babbie Mason talks about Trust His Heart.
2: The song Trust His Heart is a very, very encouraging song. It has been recorded by New Song. It was also recorded as a duet with Wayne Watson and Cynthia Clawson, and I would later on record the song on my Timeless project, which is one of my favorite Babbie Mason projects. I love that whole record. But the song Trust His Heart was inspired when a dear friend of mine, Dr. Ike Reichert, had a tremendously devastating loss in his family. And my friend, Eddie Carswell, and I knew that Dr. Ike Reichert has always loved the writings of Dr. Charles Haddon Spurgeon, a great author and orator of the Christian faith. So Eddie and I got together. Eddie is such a fine songwriter. And we wrote the song Trust His Heart because we knew that the words that Charles Haddon Spurgeon penned, God is too wise to be mistaken. God is too good to be unkind. And when you cannot trace his hand, trust his heart. We knew those words would encourage our friend Ike Reichert. So we wrote the song Trust His Heart, which in the chorus includes that beautiful phrase that Charles Haddon Spurgeon penned so many years ago. And I get a lot of mail concerning this song, Trust His Heart. And even in my own life, the words, the song, have come back to minister to me during my seasons of great grief and loss when both of my parents went home to be with the Lord, or I suffered other tragedies in my life. This song has come back to bring me so many moments of comfort. And so I pray that you'll remember today that even when you don't see God, even when you don't feel God, you can always trust that He is working in your life.

There is therefore now no condemnation for those who are in Christ Jesus, because through Christ Jesus, the law of the Spirit of life set me free from the law of sin and death. Romans chapter 8, verses 1 and 2.

give praise to the Lord, proclaim his name, make known among the nations what he has done. For his loving kindness is great toward us, and the truth of the Lord is everlasting. Praise him, all ye nations.

0: Here's another promise from God's Word, found in the book of Ephesians, chapter 3, verses 20 and 21. Now to him who is able to do exceedingly abundantly above all that we ask or think, according to the power that works in us, to him be glory in the church by Christ Jesus to all generations forever and ever. Amen. Ephesians chapter 3, verses 20 and 21.
1: Woo! Let me give you another song that'll encourage you just a little bit. Hebrews 13:5 says he will never leave us.

0: Abby Mason talks about Each One, Reach One.
1: I remember very vividly the inspiration behind the song Each One, Reach One.
2: One day while sitting in my office, a newsletter came across my desk. This was back in the late 80s, early 90s. And across the page, the front page of this newsletter was the phrase, each one, reach one. I knew immediately in my songwriter spirit that this was a great idea for a song. And you know, sometimes songs come within a matter of minutes or over an hour or maybe even the course of a day. But this particular song, Each One, Reach One, took me about 3 or 4 weeks to write. I wanted to get the lyrics just right. I wanted it to marry to the melody just perfectly. And over the course of a month, the song was written. You know, I used to think that missionaries were certain people, like white, single ladies, celibate women who never got married. They went off to places like Papua New Guinea, and they were never heard of or seen again. I've since learned that there is no condition to the Great Commission. If you love the Lord, then you're compelled to go into your world and tell your world, wherever that takes you, tell your world about Jesus.
1: So I pray these words will motivate you and remind you, as Matthew chapter 5:16 tells us, to let your light so shine before men that they may see your good works and glorify your Father who is in heaven.

0: Babby Mason talks about love like that.
1: I was expecting some family members to come to our home for dinner, and so I thought I would go to the local barbecue restaurant to ask the lady who owns the restaurant for a little help in preparing some of the sides. While I was in the restaurant, there was a lady sitting at the counter, and she looked up at me and she said, "Hey, are you Babby Mason?" I said, "Well, yeah, I would be." She said, "You should sing a song for us right now." Well, this was right in the middle of the dinner hour at 6:30 in the evening. Well, I didn't have any more sense but to say, "Okay." And so without any introduction or any second thought, I lifted up my hands and I raised up my head and I belted out a chorus of "How Great Thou Art" right there in the middle of the restaurant. Well, while I was singing, the most amazing thing happened. The Holy Spirit ushered himself into that room and people began to respond to the presence of the Lord. Men took off their caps. People laid down their forks and began to worship right in the middle of the dinner hour. When I was finished, there was some applause and there was some amens as people went back to eating their meals. I was totally amazed that God would reveal his presence in such a beautiful way. Well, I hugged the proprietor's neck and as I was heading for the door, the cook came out of the kitchen and she said, "Excuse me, Babby, but can I speak with you for a moment?" I said, "Certainly, my friend. What can I do for you?" She said, "You know, you thought you came in here to talk with the owner of this restaurant about preparing some sides for your meal, but I know that the Lord sent you into this restaurant just for me." She said, "It's been pretty hard to make it these last few months trying to raise 3 kids on this part-time job." She said, "I'm grateful for this job, but it's really been rough. I got way too much mother, not enough money." She said, and "sometimes when I pray, I wonder if my prayers are even reaching the ceiling." She said, "Sometimes I wonder if God even knows I'm down here." "And then you would come in here tonight," she said, "and you would sing that song. And now I know God loves me, that he knows where I am and who I am, and I'm not alone." I assured my friend that that is exactly right. I reminded her that Jesus says, "I'll never leave you, nor will I forsake you, but I'm with you even until the end of the age." You know, my friend, you and I carry the fragrance of Christ. And wherever we go, wherever we are, wherever we encounter people as believers, when they encounter us, they're encountering Christ within us. The book of 1 Corinthians tells us in the 13th chapter, "Now abides these 3 things, faith, hope, and love. But the greatest of these is love."

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Anybody in here ever felt like giving up, just throwing in the towel, just giving up? I'm not going to ask you to hunch anybody, but just look at them. That person you're looking at is here tonight only because of God's mercy and His grace. Somebody ought to just tell God, thank you for your mercy and your grace that kept me.

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1: God's

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John chapter 14, verse 6.

0: Hello, everybody. This is Babbie Mason, and welcome to Babbie's House on the Radio. I am so happy today to be talking with a dear friend of mine. This gentleman has been a friend of mine for, I don't know, a couple of decades or more. But I'll tell you, every time I hear this gentleman sing, I am blown away by his artistry. When he steps on the platform, he demonstrates artistry at its finest. His name is Steve Amerson. Welcome to Babbie's House on the Radio, my friend. How you doing?
1: Babbie, I am thrilled to be in your house today.
0: I want to know, I want to back up, and I want to go right to the very beginning. Tell us how you got started singing in Christian music.
1: Well, Babbie, much like your beginning, I grew up in the church. My daddy was a United Methodist pastor, one of the good ones, and my mama led the children's choirs in church. Mm-hmm. And so I grew up just singing in the church and in the choirs my mom would lead. I have two older brothers. In fact, I always remind people and let them know that I'm the younger, more talented, more handsome, more humble brother. And but my mom used to make my brothers and I sing trios. But when we would rehearse, she'd have to put us in three separate corners in the room to rehearse, because otherwise we'd be picking at each other and getting into trouble. But I grew up in the church singing in Indiana and Ohio, where my dad pastored. I went to Taylor University, which is a school in Indiana, and did a degree in theory and composition at Taylor. I did a master's degree in church music, actually from Southern Seminary in Louisville, Kentucky. And it was not long after that my wife and I moved to Los Angeles and got involved in a church and church music out here and involved in recording here in the Los Angeles area. So that's kind of, in a nutshell, that's my path.
0: Wonderful. Well, living out there in L.A. within a stone's throw of Hollywood, do you ever have a chance to sing in studio? Tell us a little bit about that.
1: Well, Babbie, I've actually sung on over... I counted the other day. I think it's over 165 feature films, things like Aladdin, Beauty and the Beast, Pocahontas, Hunt for Red October, new releases that are coming out, Tomorrowland and Jurassic World and Bridge of Spies are things that are coming out in the near future, or I guess just out. And so I've sung on those. I've sung on television shows and commercials and video games. So I stay active here in the studio community here in Los Angeles, as well as all the traveling that I do.
0: Oh, that sounds like so much fun. Is it fun?
1: You know what? It's fun, but there's also a lot of hurry up and wait. The process is so complicated, and sometimes we will go to the studio and there may be an orchestra sitting there of 60, 70 players, and they may not be ready for the singers. And I may be doing a solo, or I may be part of a group of 24 or 36 or sometimes as many as 80 singers. And I used to do demos for the three tenors, for Domingo, Carreras, and Pavarotti, as they would sing their concerts around the world. And I'd sing demos because Pavarotti did not read music. And so two other tenors and I would go in the studio, and we would record the music so they could learn it, especially Pavarotti. And we sang in English, Latin, French, Italian, Spanish, Russian, Portuguese, an Italian dialect, Japanese, Korean, and one other language I can't recall at the time. So that was probably some of the hardest work I've ever done, but it was also very fulfilling to do that.
0: Mm. You are such a diverse musician. But on the flip side of that, I want to talk

0: about music where we are right now in regard to your style. We seem to be stuck in a style where so many songs are written around four chords and no more. You know what I'm talking about?
1: Absolutely.
0: And so many songs feature lyrics that are repetitious and oftentimes mediocre at best. And this is not just in Christian music, but this seems to be a style that is pervasive in a lot of contemporary genres. In comparison, Steve, the lyrics to your songs have such depth and meaning, and the melodies are gorgeous and emotional. Steve Amerson, tell us, why do you gravitate to a style where the lyric and the melody are just so deep and so rich? What is it about that music that you love?
1: Oh, Babby, I think content is important. And you're right, I don't know exactly how to define myself because I do so many things in so many different worlds, from singing here in the studios of Los Angeles to singing with symphonies, singing for corporate events, singing for churches. I guess in a broad overview, I would say that I'm an inspirational singer. My style is inspirational, but I don't know that I like labels. People always want to put another person in a box. They want to define them. And I don't know that I easily fit within a box. But lyric and melody really are important to me. From just a church context, pastors believe that the content of their sermon is important, and I believe that it is. Hopefully, a pastor has really worked and, ached and prayed over the message that they're going to be sharing with the congregation. It's important. But I believe that what people sing in church is equally important. In fact, and sometimes it might even be more important. Throughout the week, the churchgoer is not going to be necessarily singing the sermon. They're not going to be singing the 3 points. But those who are seated in the pews, they will be singing what they've been asked to sing on Sunday morning. Those songs hopefully will be recalled to their mind. For that reason, I believe it's important that the songs we sing be filled with content, especially about the character of God, who God is, not necessarily about what I feel or who I am or what I think about God, but who God is. That's what I need when I hit rough times during the week. I need to reflect upon the character of God. I feel like oftentimes, whether it's in a Christian song or what we would call a secular song, there are no more rules. And I think that reflects, and it's not only in songwriting, but Babby, our culture is revolting against rules and revolting against truth and righteousness. And so music is just a reflection of what is going on in the culture. We just ignore the rules and we write melodies that kind of wander and meander around. And as I quite often am in a church and with newer songs, sometimes contemporary songs, I'll see the congregation standing there, not participating, because the melodies are so deconstructionalist. They don't follow any rules. There's no sense they just don't make sense. Mm-hmm. And so I oftentimes see congregations standing there in the darkness of the sanctuary or of the auditorium, and they're not participating in worship, and it grieves me. So I think content, both in terms of the lyric and content in terms of the structure of the melody and the harmony, I think it's important.
0: Yes. Worship has never been for spectators. Worship has always been for participators. I mean, the Bible tells us, let everything that has breath praise the Lord. And so I commend you in that, and I hear your heart, and I am with you in that all the way. And you have been on stage with some wonderful singers. I want to pinpoint a couple of them, though. Steve Green and Larnell Harris, you all were at Carnegie Hall together. What was that like?
1: Oh, it was a great experience. I've sung with Steve and with Larnell a couple of times. They've performed together on numerous occasions, but it's just great to sing with them. It's such an honor to stand on stage with both of them. Steve is just has such a powerful and an amazing ministry, as does Larnell. And I tell you what, Larnell just still stands and delivers. I mean, it's just kind of scary to stand
2: there. It is
1: there
2: kind of scary, isn't it?
1: Oh, my gosh. I mean, Bab, you're standing there next to him, and he's just nailing these notes, and just I'm just kind of standing like going, oh my goodness, Jesus is going to come soon, you know. And it's an honor to have sung with those guys, and I look forward to every opportunity that I have to be with them.
0: Well, I gotta say something about you, Steve Amerson. I mean, your voice, even after, you know, singing, at least me knowing you for a couple of decades or more, your voice is stunning. You're a first tenor. You still sky. You are still killing it. How do you keep your voice in such great shape?
1: Oh, well, Babby, you're very kind. You know, first of all, I recognize that my voice is a gift from God. And with that, some people would look at me and they would be jealous. And for me, it's actually a responsibility. It's an awesome burden and responsibility when I've been given such a gift to take care of it, to hone it, to use it properly, to get the most out of it. I do sing in a style that I think really helps me. I don't sing, while I've had some classical training, I don't sing in a pure classical style at all. I sing in more of kind of a hybrid, classical pop kind of style. And in doing so, I think it's helped the longevity of my voice. I also am very careful in traveling, which you and I have to do. Traveling's not fun. But I try to take care of myself. I drink lots of water. I get as much sleep as I can. I avoid talking on airplanes, and I try to avoid noisy restaurants. A lot of times people want to take me out and entertain me, and probably the last place I really want to go is a noisy restaurant on a Saturday night. That's just not my idea of fun. So it's a matter of recognizing that I've been given a gift and that I really need to hone and take care of this gift to the best of my ability.
0: Yes, well, you have done a beautiful job of that, and we are so grateful for the gift that God has given you on this project that you have called Sacred Spaces. And there is a song on this project called Kyrie. And what, I mean, we've been talking about beautiful lyrics, beautiful heartfelt content, gorgeous melodies that emote and open up your heart to worship God. And this beautiful song called Kyrie does just that. I want, before we hear the song in just a moment, I want you to set that song up and tell us about it. Tell us about the inspiration behind the song Kyrie.
1: Well, Babby, Kyrie is part of a longer phrase that actually comes from the Old Testament in the Septuagint. In the Greek, there is a phrase, Kyrie eleison. And it's the same words in Latin, Kyrie eleison. And people that have come from a more liturgical background will know that phrase, Kyrie eleison, meaning Lord have mercy, Christe eleison, Christ have mercy. And so I had an idea for years about writing a song based on that phrase, and I tried myself, and I tried with another writer, and finally I spent some time with a friend of mine, and I think you may know this kid, because I think you and my friend Bill Cantos were at Estes Park together years ago.
0: Mm-hmm. Yes.
1: Bill is a great friend, an artist that lives here in the Los Angeles area. He's just a scary singer, composer, instrumentalist. Oh, he's so good. He's great. So Bill and I spent some time together, and we composed that song, Kyrie eleison, just asking God to have mercy on us. And that's where the song came from. And then I asked my friend Bob Krogstad if he would do the arrangement and orchestration. And Bobby did just a stellar job of really creating a setting for the song that allows the message I hope to really pierce hearts and to drive home a message of us pleading for God's mercy.

0: Oh, I'm talking today with Steve Amerson. It makes me say, what a voice, what a song, what a God. Steve, you have such a beautiful way with your gift of giving God glory. I define that as making God look good in the earth. How much of your singing ability would you say is giftedness, and what part of your singing ability would you say is just pure hard work?
1: Oh, I would, Babby, I don't know. I guess probably 50-50, I would guess. I recognize I've got a gift from God, but I have studied music. I have studied voice. I've studied composition. I really do try to work at it. I think through the years, kind of the easier it's gotten in some ways. As an artist, I know what I'm about. I know who I am. I now know my instrument. I know what my instrument can do, what I can ask of it on certain days. And there's certain days that I'm a tenor, and there's certain days that I'm a baritone, and there's certain days you don't want to hear me sing. And oh gosh, so there's just some days, you know, when you're sick, and you've got to figure out what to do on those days. But you know, I just try to offer it to God and to allow Him to use my gifting. So I think God's looking for us to apply ourselves. And so I would guess, I think it's probably 50-50. God's given me a gift, but I've got to match His gift with my willingness to work.
0: I'm talking today with Steve Amerson. His most recent project is called Sacred Spaces, and the song Kyrie is just a beautiful demonstration of a well-crafted song, a well-honed gift, a heart that is dedicated to God. Well, you continue to be a blessing with your beautiful voice and your heart that shines through like a star. What keeps you motivated to continue to sing after all this time?
1: You know, Babby, I still have a dream. I still have a dream of impacting people. I still have a dream of using my gift. You were talking about for a second ago about glory, God's glory. I still have a dream to reflect God's glory. I feel like that's, as believers, what we're supposed to do. I think there's nothing more sad, nothing more depressing than to not have a dream, than to not have hope. And God has continued to give me a dream to use my voice and to use my gifting to inspire people, to encourage people. I have a pastor friend who says, it's kind of interesting. He says that my greatest gift is not my voice. He said that my greatest gift is that I'm a communicator. Oh, you've probably had this experience where you sit down on an airplane and somebody's next to you and they say, what do you do? And sometimes I answer people directly that I sing. And sometimes when they ask, I just say, well, I'm in communications, and see where that goes. And they go, communications, what do you mean? And then I'll tell them that I sing. And so I believe that's the gift that God has given me. And whether I'm singing or whether I'm just talking with someone, the gift of communication is a vital gift. One of the things that I'm doing these days, Babby, I'm spending a lot of time in Washington, D.C., where I'm leading worship in the Capitol for members of Congress and their staff and people that work on Capitol Hill. And oftentimes the question I will ask people, I'll just say, what do you need God to do for you today? And it's fascinating. Sometimes people are kind of scared by the question. 2 weeks ago, I was in D.C., and I was in an elevator in the Capitol there in Washington, and I was taking the elevator down to the room where we do these worship services. I get on the elevator, and in slips a congresswoman. I recognized her, and the door closes, and it's just the two of us there in the elevator, Babby. And I turned to her, and I said, what do you need God to do for you today? And without missing a beat, she said, I need prayer for my family.
0: Hmm.
1: And,
0: wow.
1: Babby, I just, without closing my eyes, I'm just looking at her. I started to pray, Heavenly Father.
0: Yes.
1: And she grabs me, and she's hugging me, holding on to me as I pray. I miss my floor. I'm still praying. We keep on going. We go to the sub-basement. She gets out, and she looks at me, and she says, God put you here for me today. And I said, well, I'll be back in a few weeks. She goes, please come and see me. And so that's where I go back to earlier, where we're talking about content. Our lives need to be filled with content, and we just need to be communicators of God's love and God's grace, whether it's through singing, whether it's through just having a conversation, whether it's being a mechanic working on somebody's car or being a nurse in a hospital. We need to find ways that we can become communicators of God's grace.
0: Yes, that's beautiful. And that dream, as even, you know, it stirs up inspiration in your heart. You continue to write new songs, and you're working on a brand new project. Talk to us about that.
1: Well, I am. I'm getting ready to release, I think it's going to be my 18th CD. It's called Thankful, and it really does reflect what my heart is about these days. I'm just thankful. God's been very, very faithful to me, and it's a collection of inspirational songs. I wrote a song with my friend Lowell Alexander. Lowell and I have written several songs together. And
0: he is such a great songwriter. Oh, my goodness.
1: Lowell is amazing. I love him. And several years ago, I went into Nashville and went down to his house for another writing session. And I always walk in with my notebook of ideas and songs. And I said, okay, here's the line, Lowell. And it's a line that came from my daddy. As I mentioned, my dad was a United Methodist pastor. And sometimes at funerals, my dad would say, in the memorial, he would say, well, I'll tell you what happened to this person. They caught a glimpse of heaven, and it took their breath away.
0: Oh.
1: And so Lowell and I wrote the song, It took his breath away. So it's just a whole collection of inspirational songs, and including the song Thankful, that is a Carol Bayer Sager lyric, and just a wonderful, wonderful song.
0: Well, Steve, I want you to give our listeners your contact information so that they can reach out to you and find this beautiful music that we've been talking about during the course of our show. Tell us how we can find you.
1: Well, people can find me at steveamerson.com, steveamerson.com. 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
0: Well, I want to ask you one more question before we close our interview.
1: Sure.
0: A good friend of mine once said to me, she said, Babby, people are always taking notes on you. So, Steve, if you could read the notes that people were taking on you, what do you hope those notes would say about you?
1: I hope that they would say, he showed me grace. And in fact, I think those might be words that you know, if there were something put on my tombstone, I think it'd be those words. He showed me grace. People are in such deep need of acceptance and of grace. We've been shown grace by a merciful God. And yet as believers, sometimes, Babby, we are so stingy with grace. We are so judgmental of other people. We are so quick to criticize and to point out their flaws and their misgivings. And sometimes people who are non-believers, Babby, it's just they're ignorant. They don't know any better. They've never been exposed to God's grace. And so I hope that as people look at my life, they don't see a person who's interested in being right. I'm more interested in being righteous, and I'm more interested in being graceful.
0: Well, thank you for your time today, Steve Amerson. 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The Lord bless you and keep you, and stay tuned for the next time we get together around this microphone called Abby's House on the radio. Until next time, God bless you real good.
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1: This is Max Licato. God will not let you go. The big news of the Bible is not that you love God, but that God loves you. He tattooed your name on the palm of his hand. His thoughts of you outnumber the sand on the shore. You never leave his mind, escape his sight, or flee his thoughts. You need not win his love. You already have it. He sees the worst of you and loves you still. Your sins of tomorrow and failings of the future will not surprise him. He sees them now. Every day and deed of your life has passed before his eyes and been calculated in his decision. He knows you better than you know you and has reached this verdict. He loves you still. No discovery will disillusion him. No rebellion will dissuade him. He loves you with an everlasting love. God's love. Never failing, never ending. This is Max Licato.

0: How do you define love? Most everyone knows it's real, but who can really describe it? I sure can't define love, but the Bible can. It says love is patient and kind, not envious or selfish or arrogant. Love doesn't keep records when people let us down. Love is being happy for the success of others. It's optimistic and believes in others. It puts up with a lot and never gives up. To sum it all up, love is so much more than a feeling. It's the commitment to love a person no matter what. It's a decision, an action verb. Dr. DeBakey, the famous heart surgeon out of Houston, once received a letter from an 11-year-old girl. She asked, "Is there any love in an artificial heart?" The answer is no. But love can be found in an old heart made new by the power of Jesus. This is Bryant Wright speaking right from my new heart because of a heart transplant by the great physician, Jesus.
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1: If God the Father loved us so much that He would save us from our sins by giving His Son Jesus at Calvary, listen, anything else I've ever asked Him for in my life, anything that you will ever ask Him for as long as you live, you will never ask God for anything that will demand even anywhere close to as much love as He has already expressed to you in the cross of Calvary. When He has expressed that kind of love, sacrificial love, the gift of His own Son, if He has already given me His very best, anything else that I ask for, anything else that comes my way is less than that. How could I ever doubt the love of God? How could I question the kind of love that comes from a Father who is willing to give His only begotten Son to die at Calvary? If you question God's love, look at the cross.
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0: Here's author and songwriter Babbi Mason and Women of Hope director Dr. Peggy Banks on God's love for you.
1: This book, I Am a Daughter of the Most High King, is a huge reminder to every woman that you, first of all, you're God's daughter. In the passage where Jesus touches the woman with the issue of blood, mm-hmm. he calls her daughter, mm-hmm. a term of endearment. And the Lord loves us today as women, and he wants what is best for us, mm-hmm. and he is our father. And maybe somebody who's listening today doesn't have a good relationship with her earthly father, mm-hmm. but this book reminds us that you have a heavenly father,
2: yes.
1: who loves you, who is pleased with you, who is not condemning you, who is not pointing fingers at you, who is not keeping score, mm-hmm. but he loves you,
2: yeah.
1: and wants you to know that he has a plan for your life.
0: To find out more about the book, I Am a Daughter of the Most High King, go to Babbi.com and click on store. 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

Did you know that the Bible is God's love letter to you? From cover to cover, he's calling out your name. From the table of contents all the way back to the maps in the back of the Bible, he's charting your life's course. From the first hallelujah to the last amen, God wants to write his love story on the tablet of your heart. Each page is engraved with his invitation to come and be refreshed by his goodness, his mercy, and his favor. Every promise is signed, sealed, and delivered as if it were an arrow aimed straight for the target. So the next time you hear the words, "God loves you," don't just say, "Isn't that nice?" and then walk away unaffected to live beneath your privilege. But as a blood-bought, born-again child of God, begin living as one who knows that every promise in the book belongs to you. Turn that fundamental truth over and over in your heart today and make it a practice to rehearse the powerful promise that God loves you. And you'll begin to discover a relationship with Jesus that most people fail to realize. It's true, my friend. God really loves you. This is Babbie Mason with Encouraging Words.

Here's another promise from God's Word, found in the book of Romans chapter 8, verse 39 from the Message Bible. I'm absolutely convinced that nothing living or dead, angelic or demonic, today or tomorrow, high or low, thinkable or unthinkable, absolutely nothing can get between us and God's love because of the way that Jesus our Master has embraced us. Romans chapter 8, verse 39 from the Message Bible.

Have you ever looked at your situation and thought things were hopeless? Or have you ever wondered if your hopelessness was caused by your inadequacy? God wants you to know that no matter what things look like, as long as there is life and breath, there is always hope. You are never, ever without hope because you are never, ever without Christ. In Matthew 28 and 20, Jesus said, "Lo, I'm with you always, even until the end of the age." So Jesus is always with you. He is always

The Bible says in Romans chapter 11, verse 29, "For the gifts and the call of God are irrevocable." What that means is your mistakes, your mess-ups, your dead ends, and your detours can never change, shortchange, or cancel your gifts and the call that is on your life. So when you sin, keep a short account with God. He is the God of second chances. As a matter of fact, He is the God of as many chances as you need to get it right. Now, whenever a man wants to do good, the Bible says evil will always be present. So consider it a compliment. If you're trying to do something for God, if you're trying to live a life that's pleasing to Him, expect some opposition. The enemy of your soul will try to distract you, discourage you, deter you, and defeat you. He'll convince you that God can't use you because of your past or your weaknesses. Identity theft is nothing new to your adversary. He's been trying to steal man's identity since the beginning of time. He's on a mission to keep you from reaching your full potential, and maybe at times you've thought less of yourself. Maybe you think that God can't use you because you're a high school dropout. You might think you're too old, or that you're past your prime, or that you're damaged goods because you're a former addict, or that you don't measure up, or that you don't have what it takes. You might think God can't use you because you've got issues. Well, God has always used people with issues. Most of the people God used in the Bible had issues. So those of us with issues, we're in good company. Check out some of the people in the Bible God used in spite of their weaknesses. Abraham and Sarah were old. David was a murderer. Jonah was disobedient. Moses stuttered. Noah got drunk. Naomi was a widow. Rahab was a prostitute. Jeremiah was suicidal. Mary was a teenage mother. Joseph was a stepfather. Matthew was known to dip into the treasury. Thomas was a doubter. Peter was a deceiver. And Lazarus, well, Lazarus was dead. So what's your excuse? God used them anyway, and He'll continue to use you anyway in spite of your weaknesses. Actually, He'll use you because of your weaknesses. That way, you, God, and everyone else will know that when the miracle happens, it was God who did it, and God deserves the credit. There was a time in my own life when I was a bit confused about my own identity and who I thought I was. I've never been what you call a traditional gospel singer. I've never been one of those singers who could shout at the top of my lungs and do all of those vocal licks and runs. So when I started recording music, I didn't sing, and I still don't sing the kind of music that others might define as typical black gospel music. I write and sing ballads like "With All My Heart," "Each One Reach One," "When You Can't Trace His Hand, Trust His Heart," "To the Cross," and "All Rise." I write and sing what I believe God has given me to write and sing. In the early days, some people were actually surprised when they came to my concerts and learned that I was black. That kind of messed with my head. I used to think that my music and my voice sounded too white for black people and too black for white people, and that made me feel kind of gray, like I didn't fit in. For many years, I felt inadequate about my music and my voice. But over the years, as I began to do more concerts, I saw something beautiful beginning to emerge. A beautiful cross-section of races, cultures, and denominations were coming together in worship in my concerts. As I look back on it now, I can see that God used and is still using this ministry to serve as a bridge to bring the body of Christ together, not a category to keep people apart. I saw that God had a plan for me, and that I fit into His plan just perfectly. So if you're struggling with an identity crisis that causes you to wonder who you are or where you fit in, listen to the voice of God reminding you that you are well able. You can do all things through Christ who strengthens you. You're an overcomer. You're not going under. You're going over. Let God's word assure you that you're equipped for the task. I call Philippians 4:13 the 10-finger prayer. Count the words off with me. I can do all things through Christ who strengthens me. So remember today as we pray that because of Jesus, there is hope for you. You're enough because Jesus is enough. You're established, enabled, and empowered. Now make this declaration. Repeat this.

after me. Today I will celebrate the truth that there is always hope for me. And because there is hope for me, I will not hide my gifts and try to blend in, but exercise my gifts to stand out for the glory of God. Let's pray together now. Dear Father, thank you that because of Jesus, we are more than conquerors. In you, there is no such thing as a hopeless case. We recognize that your strength is made perfect in our weakness. So we exchange our issues for your confidence and our inadequacy for your sufficiency. So use us, Lord, for our good and for your glory. And it's in the sweet name of Jesus we pray. Amen.

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1: 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It's not always easy. Psalm 37, verse 23. The steps of a good man are ordered by the Lord, and he delighteth in his way. Living your best life now is not always easy. Sometimes it's downright difficult. For instance, you may be experiencing some sort of adversity in your life today. You may not be exactly where you want to be physically, emotionally, intellectually, or spiritually. Someone close to you may be hard to get along with. Or maybe you have other obstacles in your path. Regardless of what's going on in your life, don't use that as an excuse to live in discouragement and despair. Understand, the tough times of life cause us to grow. That's when our faith is stretched. We may not like it, but if we can keep the right attitude, God has promised to use that difficulty for our good. He'll use it for our advantage. Your faith is similar to a muscle. It grows stronger through resistance. It's exercised when it's being stretched, when it's being pushed. That's why God does not usually deliver us from adversity overnight. He uses those tough times to build our spiritual muscles. And some people live in despair and disappointment. It's all because their circumstances are not exactly what they desire them to be. Our scripture today says that the steps of a good man are ordered by the Lord. And if God is directing our steps, we can be confident that He is aware of our circumstances. Choose to enjoy each day in spite of your circumstances. Every day you live with a negative attitude, dominated by your discouragements, is a day that you've wasted. Understand, adversities are simply a test of your faith. Perhaps God wants to see how you will treat other people when you're not being treated well. He may want to see how you're going to respond if you don't get the promotion you were hoping for, or what kind of attitude you're going to have if your prayers aren't answered as quickly as you would like. In those tough times, our character is developed. Friend, God will not allow a difficulty to come into your life unless He has a purpose for it. Granted, there are times when we can't understand what we're going through or why, but we must learn to trust God and believe that He's going to bring some kind of good out of it. Today's prayer for your best life now. God, I may not understand this, but I know You have me here for a reason. This situation may not be good, but I know that You will work it out for my good. It's stretching me, I know I'm growing, and I'm going to come out of this stronger, happier, healthier, and better off than I was previously.
2: Hello, this is Babby Mason. Thank you so very much for listening to Babby Mason Radio. I'd like to pray for you today, particularly if your heart is heavy, maybe you're going through a season of grief. Let me pray for you now. Dear Lord Jesus, we thank You, Lord, for Your ever-present love. Draw near to that one who is listening today, Father, whose heart is heavy, whose heart is hurting. You know every tear, every disappointment, and every wound that no one else can see. Lord, please bring comfort where there is sorrow and healing where there is pain. Gently mend what has been broken and remind that precious loved one that their story is not over. Let Your love become their strength and Your presence become their peace. Thank You, Lord, for Your presence now. In the mighty name of Jesus, amen and amen.
3: This is Max Licato. 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Yet God wants us to trust Him day by day. Elijah's word to the widow is God's word to us. The jar of flour will not be used up, and the jug of oil will not run dry. Elijah spoke to her with faith. She responded in faith. She turned and obeyed. In order to swim upstream in a downstream culture, we, like the widow, have to make a choice. Will we obey God? When you are weary, God is your strength. Lonely, God is your friend. Weak, God is your provider. Fortitude follows faithful obedience. Do what the widow did. Go to the kitchen. Empty the jar of oil and flour. Trust that God who filled it today will fill it again tomorrow.
4: 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I'm Pastor Terrence Levice Turner, a sage for this age, from God's heart to yours, the voice of wisdom for contemporary times. 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
5: Hi, this is Steve Amerson, and I love this verse from 2 Chronicles 16:9, where we read, "For the eyes of the Lord run to and fro throughout the whole earth, to show himself strong on behalf of those whose heart is loyal to him." Is your heart loyal to him today? God is looking for people who will turn their hearts to him so that he can show himself strong in their lives today.
6: This is Max Lucado. As a group of fishermen relaxed in an old Scottish seaside inn, one of the men gestured widely, depicting a fish that got away. His arm struck the waiter's tray, sending its contents onto the white wall, leaving an ugly brown splotch. The innkeeper sighed. "The whole wall will have to be repainted." "Perhaps not," offered a stranger. "Let me work with it." The man pulled brushes and oil and colors out of an art box, and he dabbed away at the ugly splotch. An image emerged, a stag with a great rack of antlers. His signature at the bottom read, "Sir Edwin Landseer, a famous painter of wildlife." In his hands, a mistake became a masterpiece. God's hands do the same. He draws together the disjointed blotches in our life. This is Max Lucado.

Here's another promise from God's Word, found in 1 Thessalonians chapter 5, verse 11. Therefore, encourage one another and build each other up, just as in fact you are doing. 1 Thessalonians chapter 5, verse 11.

Do you know the difference between religion and a real relationship with Jesus Christ? This is what I found to be true. Religion condemns. Relationship with Jesus spurs us on to righteousness. Religion loads on humiliation. Relationship brings oceans of hope. Religion sees to it that you get what you deserve. Relationship sees to it that you get what Jesus deserves. Religion heaps on shame, guilt, and accusations. Relationship brings acceptance, pardon, and freedom. Religion says, quit sinning and I'll forgive your sins. Relationship says, your sins are forgiven. Go and sin no more. Jesus wants a real, life-giving, life-changing relationship with you today. Don't go another moment without him. No doubt about it, my friend. Jesus loves you with an everlasting love, and he really cares for you. This is Babbie Mason with Encouraging Words.

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1: Hello, everybody. This is Babby Mason, and I'd like to tell you the story behind the song It's Good to Be Alive. I've always believed that my best and brightest days are not behind me, but I've always believed that my best and brightest days are still out there in front of me. And that is what hope can do to our heart. That is what hope is. Hope is our confident assurance that our best and our brightest days are still ahead of us. You know, as long as you have a pulse, you have a purpose. We're never out of options. We're never out of hope. Never give up, my friend. Never give up. Never give out. Never give in. Never give over your territory of your heart to the enemy. Psalm 118, verse 24 says this, "This is the day that the Lord has made. I will rejoice and be glad in it." So I hope this song, It's Good to Be Alive, can be an anthem for you today.

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Hello, everyone. I'm Babbie Mason, and welcome to Babbie's House on the Radio. Thank you so very much for joining me today. I am blessed and honored that you would take time out of your busy day to take in a few moments of wonderful, encouraging words and beautiful music and great conversation between two people who love the Lord. This is Babbie's House on the Radio, and I have been hosting this show since the inception of Babbie Mason Radio, and we just thank God for this online ministry where we can do our best to make God look good. And when I say make God look good, that's my way of saying I want to give Him glory in everything I do, in the words, in my songs, in the melodies, in my books, in my teaching. Everything that I do it because I want to make God look good. And I hope and pray that that is your story as well. Well, here on Babbie's House on the Radio, we endeavor to put independent artists and self-published authors and their stories in the spotlight. And I'm amazed at all the gifted and talented people that God has allowed me to encounter and to hear their wonderful stories of how God is working in their lives. And today's guest has a wonderful story. She is a singer. She's a songwriter. She is a musician. She is a consummate musician, been playing the piano for a church for many years. She has traveled around the world with such

0: Tell me about your growing up years, because you have so much musicianship. How did all of that get started?
1: Well, first of all, it's always been a desire in my heart to want to sing. Even when I wasn't saved, I still have that desire to want to sing. My mother, who inspired me a very great deal, she was a child prodigy. At 13 years old, she played for the Buffalo Philharmonic Orchestra, and she went to Juilliard School of Music. Well, as time went on, I started, you know, singing around with her and enjoying, you know, life with my mom. And she was a great organist. And I, when I turned 18, I began to live with my mother because my grandmother raised me. And she took me around to different churches and things like that. And I was the type of person that if a person didn't show up, she would use me. And she'd say, well, I want you to sing. And so I began to sing, and it started getting easy for me. At first I was very nervous, but it started getting easy for me. And I traveled around with her and sing, and I did it for years until it was time for me to go away to college to come into Virginia.
0: That's an awesome, awesome story. I read in your bio that as you have matured in your ministry, God has given you some wonderful opportunities. Can you talk about one or two of the highlights of where you've been and where you've traveled?
1: Well, one of the highlights was when I traveled to Jerusalem, Israel. That was truly a beautiful blessing for me, and I went with the C.H. Mason International Choir of the Church of God in Christ, and I sang in the choir, and we went to the Jewish churches, and we went even to a black Jewish church, which was very exciting. The people loved us because we came from the United States, and it was something that we'd never seen them before, and they never seen us, so it was beautiful how we ate their food and how they, you know, gave us a little tour. We toured all over the country and everything. We went on to getting the black, is it the Dead Sea? I think it's the Dead Sea, right. We floated on the Dead Sea, and we went with Brother Glenn Plummer. I don't know if you know him, but anyway.
0: Oh, I love Glenn Plummer. Yes. Oh, my goodness. Yes.
1: Yes, we went out there with him, but he took us, he even baptized us in the Jordan River. We had a chance to get baptized in the Jordan River. And
0: I know him from Detroit, from TV in Detroit.
1: Mm-hmm. And yes. He took us out there and with the choir and with the saints, all of us went out, and I tell you, we had a time, we had a time, we had a time. I did things that I never thought I was able to do, and I sang. I sang a few songs sometimes when we would have our little get-togethers and whatnot, and I had just a wonderful time in Jerusalem, Israel. My husband went with me, and we just had a wonderful time in the Lord.
0: Well, I want to hear more about that, because whenever I travel internationally, I always come back changed in some way. I always learn. I come back more grateful.
1: Mm-hmm.
0: That comes back when I meet, my heart comes back full because I've met other believers, you know, who may be from a different race or nationality or culture or language, but yet we serve the same God. Mm-hmm. Is there some life lesson or some rich nugget that you came back home with after traveling to Israel?
1: I felt like, yes, I came back so changed because I was blessed, and it was a miracle that God afforded me the opportunity, me and my husband, to go to Jerusalem and to go to Israel and walk where Jesus walked. We walked the Dolorosa, and I tell you, it was a life-changing experience. It was if the Bible itself came alive. You know, a lot of times we read the Word of God, and you know, but to be actually there where Jesus was and going out there to the tomb, and, you know, I took a picture coming out of the tomb, and I tell you, I felt such an anointing, I almost wanted to fall out, you know, because it was just such a great experience to know that God is real. It's like it just unfolded that God is real, and His Spirit is real, and the Holy Ghost is real, and yes, He really did die on the cross, and, you know, and yes, He did walk the sea.

0: You know, we went out on the Sea of Galilee and we sailed on the Sea of Galilee and we sang songs and just, oh my goodness, it was just such a fresh anointing that God just gave us, and it was just such a fulfillment, you know, and I felt so fresh, so new, and my strength and my religion was just, you know, so strong now that I really did go where Jesus went, you know, and so it did. It made a change in me, and it made me want to even work for the Lord even more, so and do more for Him.
1: That's a beautiful story. I read in your bio that you have been serving the Lord for over 4 decades.
0: Mm-hmm.
1: And that means you must have started when you were very young.
0: Mm-hmm.
1: And I don't want to reveal your age, but I do want to say that if you've been doing anything for over 4 decades, you have got some stories to tell.
0: Praise God, yes.
1: And one of the stories is that God is faithful, and He's kept you all of these years.
0: Mm-hmm.
1: I want to know what is one of those, I'll say the word secrets, although it's really not a secret, really.
0: Mm-hmm.
1: But what is one of those keys? What is one of those keys to your longevity?
0: Well, I would say that prayer is the answer. Being saved and sanctified and filled with His Holy Spirit, getting close to the Lord through the fellowship of His suffering. Many times I didn't understand why I went through so many things, but my pastor taught me how to live a saved life, how to live a holy life, which is sometimes not very easy. But with God's grace and through prayer, through fasting, through forgiving, through putting you know, your problems into the hands of the Lord, things works out. Things just work out. And so that's what I had to learn. I got close to the Lord that way. Once I got close to the Lord and began to pray, and, you know, because a lot of time you feel like, well, let me go to this one and ask, and let me go to that one. And sometime I did. I'd ask this one, I asked that one, what should I do about this, or what should I do about that? And I don't like this, or I don't like that, you know, complaining and stuff like that. The Lord spoke to me one day, and I said, Lord, I don't have nobody. What am I going to do? Nobody understands me. And the Lord spoke to me just as clear. He said, let me be your partner. Let me be your friend. And, you know, don't worry about the people, you know, because they're people just like you, you know. And so the Lord just had me to draw closer to Him. And I started talking to Him and reading my Bible and going to church and, you know, working the ministry. I was working out my soul salvation with fear and trembling because I love the Lord. And plus He commissioned me to do that. I loved my church. I did everything I could. Wherever I could find my hands to do, I would do it. And the time just went on and on and on and on, playing for the church, playing for the weekly services. And I had small children. And I'd take the children, put them to bed, like they said, and I'd go to the morning prayer. We would have morning prayer. It's prayer. I kept, you know, and I'm a prayer warrior today. And I listened to the mothers of the church. And, you know, a lot of times people want to run away from them, but the mothers of the church, they were so wismatic. They had so much wisdom. And they would talk to me, or they would teach me. And I would go to the morning prayer. I didn't work for the first 7 years when I got married. And so I would go to the morning prayer every day, and I would take the children. And then our pastor, he was something else. Bishop Green was something. He would teach us, teach, teach, teach. Sometimes we wouldn't get home till 2 and 3 o'clock in the morning. He would teach all night long, talking and talking and talking. And he would teach us, and it's, you know, and it really tickled me today. You know, when I look at television and a lot of the ministries say they're going to do this or they're going to do that, those are things that we knew about a long time ago. We knew, you know, how to pray, and we knew that we had to do this and we had to do that to stay on top of things, and, you know, because my pastor was, Bishop Green was he was wide open. He traveled. He took the choirs everywhere with us. We went to Puerto Rico, and we learned Spanish. We learned Spanish songs. He took us to the NIV. He took us to, which is the National Religious Broadcasters. Yes, we went out there with them. He was the president of it one time. Mm-hmm.
1: I want to talk with you more about those kinds of experiences, because Let me just remind our listeners who I'm talking with. I have the awesome joy of talking with Cynthia Edwards. She is a native of Buffalo, New York, and in 1973, she attended Hampton University in Hampton, Virginia. And while in college, she met a group of young people who were just on fire for God. And after witnessing and prophesying about her life, not only did she fall in love with the Lord, she gave her life, just surrendered her life totally over to the Lord. And you can tell that she is on fire for God and that she walks, she continues, even after all of these years, to walk in that surrendered life. And so I want to talk about those, how that fired up, faith-filled life led to songwriting. When did songwriting enter the picture?
0: Well, it entered into the picture through trials and tribulation, tests that the Lord would take me through. And so I began to write about them. It was one particular song that I wrote about, Cry Not My Child. It was so many tsunamis and earthquakes and things like that would have happened. My heart just went out because I'm just a missionary at heart. And I said, Lord, I said, what can I do? What can I sing to encourage them and to let them know, don't cry anymore? Because I would look on television and I would see them crying and stuff like that. And I said, Lord, what could I do? And the Lord just started giving that song to me, Crying Up My Child, but soon you'll be at rest. All your heartache and your pains will suddenly go away because your redemption draws nigh. And then that was the first song that I did, which is the one that I sent to y'all. And then the Lord gave me some other songs like Let Me Be Used by God, Don't Hinder Me. Because a lot of times, you know, you want to sing and sometimes the enemy would throw things in the way and you say, all I want to do is just be used by God. But as I said, as I prayed, the Lord would say, hold on, because I'm going to make a change for you. Just keep on waiting and keep on praying and keep on being sweet. Because, you know, a lot of times we can get an attitude and get unforgiving and bitter.
1: Yes, we can.
0: But God just gave me that love, you know. And he even helped me to even love my enemies. And, you know, a lot of times the enemies is the one that can take you to the top and help you.
1: Yeah. I want to talk about your fall to evangelism and missions, because that has a lot to do with that passion for the lost, the hurting, the next generation. It has a lot to do with those who are victims. And we're living in a day and age now to where there's so much confusion in the world and so much confusion in the streets and so much confusion in politics and in healthcare and with the coronavirus, and it's just so much confusion in the earth right now. Tell us about that passion for evangelism and mission work and how that ties into your song, Cry Not My Child.
0: Well, like I said, you know, I did it a couple years ago, but and it's been hitting all that time, and the Lord told me, he said, no, you bring that out, because this is a time, this is a season that it's, you know, that it should come out, because our pastor, who is my bishop who passed and his son took the church over, we have, he said the Lord gave him to do a prayer every single day, Monday through Friday. And so every day at 7 o'clock, we're on the lines and we're praying for the deliverance of people and for the deliverance of our families and for the deliverance of all of these wars and rumors of wars and everything. Prayer is the key. And so we pray and we ask God to, you know, to help us and to help them. And we stay prayed up. You know, we try to stay on fire for the Lord. Then we go out there on Sunday and we witness all out in the streets with our parking lot service and everything. And it's important that we win souls for Jesus Christ, because he's getting ready to come back. And so that's what I'm all about.
1: Yeah.
0: It's like winning the souls for the Lord, so that when he come back, you know, and we need workers in the church. We need more people in the church to help and to use their gifts and use their talents and develop them and whatnot. And you can't do it just being at home. So what we do is we pray and we ask God, bring them in, Jesus. Bring them in, Lord, so that we can win them for you and so that our ministry can be great and that we can also, you know, get that word out that Jesus is coming back, because we don't really have that much time. People think they have a lot of time, but we don't. We don't have much time. So whatever you have to do, in word or deed, do it in the name of the Lord Jesus. Try to do as much as you can so that when we go and meet the Lord, you know, he'll say, well done, that good and faithful servant.

0: Well, thank you so very much for writing and singing that song, Cry Not My Child. And it is a beautiful song of comfort, and particularly those who have been impacted by these events in recent days. And that basically includes all of us, because the whole earth has been impacted by the coronavirus and hurricanes and tsunamis and healthcare issues and the failing economy and restlessness in the streets. I mean, we need to hear that word, cry not, my child, because your redemption draws nigh. So thank you so very much for sharing that song with us. I want to talk with you about your family. Is your husband in ministry in any way? I think I read that. Is that right?
1: Yes, he came into the church as a deacon. And it's so funny that I met him in the morning prayer. And my pastor, who is a prophet, he prophesied and told me that he was on his way and to get ready. And I did, not paying any attention. I was playing for the service and half asleep that day. And he said, wake up. He said, listen to me now. Your husband's coming. And so you got to get ready now. Get ready. And I want you to listen to me. I said, okay. And sure enough, in about 3 months, a young man came into the morning prayer. He was a great prayer warrior. He would pray. Oh, my goodness, he would pray. And for some odd reason, he put a gift on my piano, and I was wondering, where did the gift come from? And my pastor knew, but I didn't know. And it was a gift from him. And to make a long story short, he would put a gift up there every day. And then finally, he smiled at me, and I said, "Oh my God, it's him!" and so, you know, to make a long story short, we got together and God blessed us, and we've been married now for 23 years. He came, and he joined the church. He came in as a deacon, then he was a minister, and now he's an elder, Elder Henry Edwards.
0: That's a beautiful story. Thank you for sharing that with us. Well, with so much going on in the world, I can just imagine that somebody who is listening today is discouraged, maybe even fearful. The Bible says that in the last days, men's heart will fail them because of fear. And fear is, it's a very real emotion for many people who are living in these times. And you are a woman that has a ready word for the moment. Can you encourage that person who is struggling with fear right now?
1: Yes, I could tell them, I want you to pray. I want you to develop a prayer life. When you develop that prayer life and seek the Lord, ask God to fill you with His Spirit, to give you the Holy Ghost, because this is the only way we're going to make it. When the deal goes down, like my daughter says sometime at the end of the day, you got to have the Holy Spirit to guide you and direct you, because there's so many different voices that are out there now, and you're trying to wonder, is this one right, is that one right, which one should I listen to? But when you ask the Holy Spirit for answers and questions and read that Bible, God will give you an answer. All you have to do, and fast and pray, God will give you an answer. And so I would say, you know, be encouraged. When that spirit of fear comes, learn how to fight in the spirit. A lot of times, flesh and blood, we can't make it with, you know, fighting flesh and blood, but you can fight in the spirit, and you can bind that devil. You can bind that spirit of fear. You can bind that spirit of depression and oppression in the name of Jesus. And I believe that things will work out. Other than that, I don't think we're going to make it unless we have the power of the Holy Ghost in our lives.
0: Amen. I agree with you. I agree with you on that. And I thank God that we have the Holy Spirit who leads us, who guides us into all truth.
1: Oh yeah.
0: We don't have to be anxious for anything. Philippians 4:6-7 says, be anxious for nothing, but in all things by prayer and supplication with thanksgiving, let your requests be made known unto God. And the peace that passes all understanding will guard your heart and your mind in Christ Jesus. Yes. That is a word of encouragement for someone who is listening today. Thank you so very much for joining me today. I would like to know, Cynthia Edwards, how we can find you on the internet. You have a website? Are you on social media? How can we find you out there?
1: Well, you can go to www.cynthiaedwards.com. I have a beautiful website. And my music is on there too, and my bio, you know, if you'd like to look at that. And I have some pictures. I have some beautiful pictures. And you can also go to CDBaby.com, and you could also go to Facebook. I have a lot of pictures and, you know, different things that I've done on Facebook.
0: Well, thank you for sharing your gift, your music, your wisdom, your heart, your passion for missions and for evangelism. And so thank you for reminding us to let our light so shine before men that they may see our good works and glorify our Father who is in heaven. The Lord bless you. And thanks for joining me today, all right?
1: Thank you so much.
0: Amen. And to you, dear listener, thank you for listening to Babby's House on the radio. We hope and pray that something has been said or sung or prayed or played that has encouraged you in your walk with the Lord. Will you do me a favor? Will you reach out to me? You can go to my official website at babby.com. 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We'd love to hear from you. Well, my dear friend, we hope and pray that the next time we get together around this microphone, you will be there to receive another word of encouragement. Until we get together the next time, may the Lord God bless you and yours real good. Bye-bye for now.

0: This is Jennifer Kennedy Dean with the Praying Life Minute. Much of our present is ruled by our past. Hurts from our history infect our today. We have to manage our memories in order to live out our now. Our minds deal with hurtful memories by creating defense mechanisms, behavior patterns that protect us from unpleasant feelings. We have developed behaviors that we exhibit automatically without conscious thought. Defense mechanisms are like scar tissue that has developed over a wound to make it less sensitive. The defense mechanisms are not the problem. It's the wound beneath them that needs healing, but the scar tissue has to be removed so the wound can come to light. As long as we don't recognize our scar tissue, we continue to hide from the wound. Only when you stop using those behaviors to avoid the pain can you begin the discovery of the wound they are protecting. Learn more about inner healing at prayinglife.org.
1: Hello, this is Dr. Oral Moses with a promise from God's Word, found in Psalm 91, verse 1. He that dwelleth in the secret place of the Most High shall abide under the shadow of the Almighty.
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After this I looked, and there before me was a great multitude that no one could count, from every nation, tribe, people, and language, standing before the throne and in front of the Lamb. They were wearing white robes and were holding palm branches in their hands, and they cried out in a loud voice, "Salvation belongs to our God who sits on the throne and to the Lamb." All the angels were standing around the throne and around the elders and the four living creatures. They fell down on their faces before the throne and worshiped God, saying, "Amen, praise and glory and wisdom and thanks and honor and power and strength be to our God forever and ever. Amen." The Book of the Revelation, chapter 7, verses 9 through 12.

0: Abby Mason talks about the house that love built.
1: As a songwriter, I find that just about anything can inspire a song. So it would be around the time that the Atlanta Braves were really hot during the 90s, around the time when they won the World Series in 1995. And I happened to have been recording a record at the time. And my songwriter friend and producer, Cheryl Rogers, and I decided that at the end of a long day of recording, we would take in a Braves baseball game. And I've always been an avid baseball fan. I grew up a Tiger fan, and my husband was a Little League baseball coach, and my kids played Little League ball. So baseball has been a major pastime in my world. So I was really happy to make it to a Braves baseball game that day. We had great seats right on the first baseline, and right across the field up on the big Jumbotron flashed an advertisement for, I think it was Habitat for Humanity, which is an organization that builds houses for low-income type families. And there was a slogan that popped up along with it, and the slogan said, "The House That Love Built." And immediately we saw that, hey, this is a great idea for a song. And we would go back later on and write that song together, Cheryl Rogers and I. So this song really is a convergence of many of the things that I love. Baseball, songwriting with a friend, and it just so happened that the choir that you'll hear on the song, they happen to be students from Lee University, where I've been an adjunct professor for more than 2.5 decades. But even more than all of that, it's the message that is so powerful. Because you see, across the ages, men have built beautiful edifices and houses of worship. But buildings can be destroyed. Cathedrals can be taken down by a storm or by fire or even at the hands of men. But the church, however, can never be destroyed. For you see, Jesus is the head of the church, and he says in Matthew chapter 16, verse 18, "Upon this rock I will build my church, and the gates of hell shall not prevail against it." Those of us who believe on him, we are the body of Christ. You see, the church can never be destroyed. The house that love built will live on forever.

0: This is Babbie Mason with Encouraging Words. Today, I want us to consider the life of Peter. Peter was one of Christ's most devoted disciples. Although he walked with Jesus every day for 3 years, Peter was a man who had many shortcomings. He needed to be rescued when he tried to walk to Jesus on the water. He debated Jesus when he told the disciples about his impending death. He cut off a soldier's ear in the garden. He even denied Jesus, not once, but 3 times. In the eyes of the world, some might consider Peter a failure. But was Peter a failure? Absolutely not. Why? Because even when he fell short, Jesus was there to fully restore him. The same is true for you. Even in the midst of life's greatest failures, Jesus still invites you into his presence where you can be fully restored to enjoy intimate friendship with him. Listen, my friend, if you're looking anywhere than to Jesus, you're drawing from an empty well, and anything that's isolated and disconnected from its life source will eventually die. So put his agenda above your own agenda and make yourself available to be used by him today. Make this your declaration: I've been crucified with Christ, and I no longer live, but Christ lives in me. This is Babbie Mason with Encouraging Words. Will you do me a favor and reach out to me today at babbie.com?
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2: The former Illinois governor, whose name I can't pronounce, was accused of having abused his political power and was being impeached. He said he had done nothing wrong, yet he was voted 59-0 by both parties for impeachment. They said guilty. He said not. Sadly, this represents how so many are with God. We look at others and think, I'm not as bad as they are. Me and God, we've got things worked out. Wrong. In the end, when you're standing before God, the vote will be unanimous. Guilty. All of us are guilty. But God sent his Son to die for our sins. If you think there's any way to receive salvation other than through Christ, you're just blind to the truth. The truth is, God's word gives us hope. If we confess our sins to him, he is faithful and just to forgive us of our sins and cleanse us from all unrighteousness. In the end, will you be found guilty or forgiven? This is Bryant Wright, speaking right from my heart.
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0: Helping you make a joyful noise unto the Lord, this is Babbie Mason Radio.

Jesus said, "It is more blessed to give than to receive." This is Max Licato. The words of Jesus are spot on. When you give, it has a boomerang effect. Happiness happens when we give it away. That's such great news. You can't control your genetics, the weather, the traffic, or the occupant of the White House, but you can always increase the number of smiles on our planet. You, yes, you. You can help people to sleep better, laugh more, hum instead of grumble, walk instead of stumble. You can lighten the load and brighten the day of other human beings. And don't be surprised when you begin to sense a newfound joy yourself. This is the unexpected door to joy. And standing at the entryway to welcome you is Jesus of Nazareth. This is Max Licato. And this is how happiness happens.

Lord have mercy. Clap your hands, y'all. My God. 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

0: your Joy Juice today. Can you keep a secret? I've got one to share with you. Some of you may remember the television game show entitled I've Got a Secret. The show was produced by Mark Goodson and Bill Todman for CBS, and it premiered in June of 1952. The object of the game was for celebrity panelists to determine a contestant's secret, something that was unusual, amazing, embarrassing, or humorous about that person. It provided much entertainment because there's just something intriguing about finding out a secret. Benjamin Franklin once said, "Three may keep a secret if two of them are dead." Well, today I've got a secret, but it's not embarrassing. Far from it. It is joyfully amazing. It can be found in the archives of the greatest book of all times, the Bible. I'm not going to make you guess the secret. I can't wait to share it with you. The secret is about secrets. God knows all the secrets of our heart and still loves us unconditionally. Psalm 44, verses 20 and 21 says, "If we had forgotten the name of our God or spread out our hands to a foreign God, would not God have discovered it, since he knows the secrets of the heart?" Though these words were written long ago, they're meant for us today. God is the same yesterday, today, and forever. His word never changes. That means that he knows the secrets of your heart and mine. He knows and he cares. This is Joyce Ashley of Joy Joy Ministries. Listen as God whispers his love secrets straight into your heart and be filled with joy.
1: For more joyful encouragement, resources, and booking information, contact Joyce via her website, joyjoyministries.com, or go to Joy Joy Ministries on Facebook.

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2: I love a good story. I love this one I heard a long time ago. At a funeral, everyone was confused by what they saw in the open casket.
1: What did they see that was so astounding?
2: The deceased was laid out in his best suit, and he held a fork in his closed fist.
1: I'll admit that's strange. What did it mean?
2: The deceased's sister stood up and shared that when they were children, their mom always told them at the end of dinner, "Hold on to your fork. The best is yet to come," meaning dessert. Her brother asked to be buried with a fork in his hand because of the symbolism that the best is yet to come, heaven.
1: Wow, that's good.
2: Listen to what 1 Thessalonians 4:16 through 17 says about the best being yet to come. The Lord himself will come down from heaven with a loud command, with the voice of the archangel, the trumpet call of God, and the dead in Christ will rise first. After that, we who are still alive and are left will be caught up together with them in the clouds to meet the Lord in the air. And so we will be with the Lord forever.
1: What could be better than being taken to heaven to spend eternity with God?
2: I know, but this is only for those who've given their life to Christ.
1: If you're not sure you're a Christian and you truly want Jesus to be the ruler of your life and your Savior, you can say this prayer. Jesus, I know I am a sinner and can never work my way to heaven. I know that you are the way, the truth, and the life, and nobody comes to the Father except through you. So I surrender my life to you, and I receive you as my Lord and Savior.
2: If you prayed that prayer, we'd love to hear from you. Email us at info@yourrefreshedlife.com. 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
1: And remember, live refreshed. 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

After this I looked, and there before me was a great multitude that no one could count, from every nation, tribe, people, and language, standing before the throne and in front of the Lamb. They were wearing white robes and were holding palm branches in their hands, and they cried out in a loud voice, "Salvation belongs to our God who sits on the throne and to the Lamb." All the angels were standing around the throne and around the elders and the four living creatures. They fell down on their faces before the throne and worshiped God, saying, "Amen, praise and glory and wisdom and thanks and honor and power and strength be to our God forever and ever. Amen." The Book of the Revelation, chapter 7, verses 9 through 12.

Praise your name, Jesus. You are.

0: Abby Mason talks about the house that love built.
1: As a songwriter, I find that just about anything can inspire a song. So it would be around the time that the Atlanta Braves were really hot during the 90s, around the time when they won the World Series in 1995. And I happened to have been recording a record at the time. And my songwriter friend and producer, Cheryl Rogers, and I decided that at the end of a long day of recording, we would take in a Braves baseball game. And I've always been an avid baseball fan. I grew up a Tiger fan, and my husband was a Little League baseball coach, and my kids played Little League ball. So baseball has been a major pastime in my world. So I was really happy to make it to a Braves baseball game that day. We had great seats right on the first baseline, and right across the field up on the big Jumbotron flashed an advertisement for, I think it was Habitat for Humanity, which is an organization that builds houses for low-income type families. And there was a slogan that popped up along with it, and the slogan said, "The House That Love Built." And immediately we saw that, hey, this is a great idea for a song. And we would go back later on and write that song together, Cheryl Rogers and I. So this song really is a convergence of many of the things that I love. Baseball, songwriting with a friend, and it just so happened that the choir that you'll hear on the song, they happen to be students from Lee University, where I've been an adjunct professor for more than 2.5 decades. But even more than all of that, it's the message that is so powerful. Because you see, across the ages, men have built beautiful edifices and houses of worship. But buildings can be destroyed. Cathedrals can be taken down by a storm or by fire or even at the hands of men. But the church, however, can never be destroyed. For you see, Jesus is the head of the church. And he says in Matthew chapter 16, verse 18, "Upon this rock I will build my church, and the gates of hell shall not prevail against it." Those of us who believe on him, we are the body of Christ. You see, the church can never be destroyed. The house that love built will live on forever.

Hi, this is Babby Mason. Before you hear this song, God Has Another Plan, I want to give you this word of encouragement. The book of Jeremiah, chapter 29, verse 11 says, I know the plans I have for you, declares the Lord. They are plans to prosper you and not to harm you, plans to give you a future and a hope. I want to remind you, dear friend, that God has a plan for you. It's a special, specific, blueprint-type plan that God has created just for you. And it doesn't matter how young you are, you're not too young to walk out God's plan. And it doesn't matter how old you are, there's no expiration date on God's plan for your life. So if you want to enjoy life to the fullest, look to God and look to His plan for you.

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2: 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She says I'm cheap and tacky. I don't think I'm either. I think I'm frugal. She did not like the fact that I bought all those generic cheese puffs the other day. You know, the kind that come in the white bag with the black letters that says cheese puffs or can be used as packing material. You know those? That little warning, keep out of reach of small children. But anyway.
3: So whether you're cheap, tacky, or just frugal, aren't you glad that God loves us anyway? And aren't you glad that God didn't cut any corners when he paid the ultimate price for our salvation? I hope that thought will help you have a great Monday.
1: This has been a Monday Mood Changer with Scott Davis. 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
5: We have seen his star in the east and have come to worship him. This is Max Lucado. You know, people see signs of God every day. Sunsets that steal the breath, newborns that bring tears. But do all who see the signs draw near to God? No. The wise men, however, understood the purpose of the sign, and they followed it to Jerusalem, where they heard about the scripture. The prophecy told them where to find Christ. It is interesting to note that the star reappeared after they learned about the prophecy. The star came and stood shining right over the place where the child was. It is as if the sign and word worked together to bring the wise men to Jesus, the ultimate aim. Of all God's messages, both miraculous and written, is to shed the light of heaven on Jesus. This is Max Lucado.

0: The Holy Spirit lives within every believer, helping them listen to God well. With a prayer for you, here's A Moment with Charles Stanley.
1: Father, we love you and praise you for making it simple enough to know that everyone needs Jesus Christ as their personal Savior. Making it simple enough to understand what it means to trust Him by faith. Understand what it means that Jesus Christ died on the cross for our sins and took our sin debt in full with Him. And that when He laid down His life, He paid the price of our sinfulness and made it possible for us to be set free and to be accepted by You as our Heavenly Father and we as Your children. And we pray today in Jesus' name that those who are listening, that if anyone here has never received Christ as Savior, that they'll understand that there is no way to understand You, Father, apart from knowing Him first and then allowing His Holy Spirit to work in our heart. And I pray that somebody today, that many people today, Father, would determine here and now, I'm going to be an aggressive listener. I'm not going to come and sit passively, but I want to hear and learn and apply and communicate. I want my life to be used to the maximum. We love You, Father, for loving us enough to give the Holy Spirit so that each one of us has the teacher, the Spirit within us, to instruct us in Your ways. We love You and praise You for it in Jesus' name. Amen.
0: To learn more about the ways of God and how you can join His family through faith in Jesus Christ, visit us at intouch.org.

right, company, we gonna set this one up for Karen. Y'all ready? Put your hands together. Come on. Ah. Speak about your words. Power of life and death is in your words. Your words create your reality. Come on, y'all.

Hi, this is Babbie Mason with Encouraging Words. Did you know that God believes in you? He knows the huge capacity of your potential. If He gives you an assignment, He'll give you the ability to fulfill that assignment and take it to the finish. Along with His demand, He's given you the wherewithal to meet every demand that's placed upon your life. But remember, to release your potential, you must be plugged into your power source. Only as you are connected to God can you fulfill and maximize your true potential. Through your gifts and talents, God wants to use you to represent Him in the world. It is God who empowers you. It is God who validates you. And it's God who gives you purpose and the ability, the capacity to walk out His purpose in your life. You have His stamp of approval on your life. You were born to do more than merely survive. You were meant to thrive. You are meant to flourish in your gifts and talents, all to the glory of God. His word says in Philippians chapter 4, verse 13, I can do all things through Christ who strengthens me. Learn more about your potential in my brand new book called I Am a Daughter of the Most High King. 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

0: Right now, we're going to go south of the border and put a little rhythm in our praise. We ready, fellas?
1: Uh-huh.
0: This is what I need you to do.

a song, is that alright? I want to talk about God's love for us and how his love is unconditional. And how his love is unconditional and it brings favor. Hallelujah. Anybody glad for God's love? Listen, your love is favor. We feel it, favor. Hey, your love is favor. We feel it, favor. Next part, this is what you're gonna say. Listen, favor, favor, we feel it, favor. Favor, we feel it's faith. Come on, sing it.

Yeah.

serve a God who is able to do exceeding abundantly above all we can ask or think. So here's a little song I want you to help me sing. It's really simple. It says, God can do anything. It goes like this. It says,

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1: And one morning while I was reading John 17, the high priestly prayer of Jesus, it's a beautiful prayer that Jesus prays for his disciples. Verse 20 reveals that not only was he praying for them, but he was also praying for those who would believe the message of the disciples, which means as Jesus was facing the cross, I was on his mind and you were on his heart. And those that are listening were on the mind and the heart of Jesus. As Jesus continued to pray, he says to the Father, I am in them and you are in me. May they be completely one. Then the world will know that you sent me and that you love them just as much as you love me. You mean you love me as much as you love your beautiful, perfect, spotless, holy son? When that began to sink into my heart, it literally began to change my love walk with Jesus.
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0: pride is a serious problem. I am Chuck Bentley with my Money Life from Crown. Pride is actually a spiritual disease. It's cured by recognizing the symptoms, changing your heart, and committing to grow in humility. God provides opportunities to recognize and correct our pride. The difficulty is admitting we have it. We must welcome correction and criticism from those who are spiritually discerning. Those most consistent in noticing our faults are usually our spouses. God places them in our lives as a balance to help offset our extremes if we will simply listen. 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Philippians 2, 3-4 warns us, "Do nothing out of selfish ambition or vain conceit. 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

London, England, from Australia, all the way to Africa, and from my home in Nashville, Tennessee, to the great state that I love, Minnesota, Jesus still reigns tonight. Come on.

Ephesians 3:20 and 21. Now to him who is able to do exceedingly and abundantly above all that we can ask or think, according to the power that works in us. To him be the glory in the church by Christ Jesus, to all generations, forever and ever. Amen.

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1: I'm Miriam Neff with New Beginnings. How does a Christ follower live? What should our life look like? Paul describes this in his challenge to Timothy. 2 Timothy 2, he uses three examples: a soldier, an athlete, and a hardworking farmer. A soldier cares about nothing but obeying orders. His clothes and food are issued. He goes where he's sent. He follows orders. Tasks may not be easy. If he's not equipped well, he and all will suffer. We're God's soldiers. We're depending on Him for everything. We're told to put on spiritual armor. Ephesians 6:11-13. Put it on, stand firm. His righteousness, faith, truth, His gospel, salvation, and His word. Put on the whole armor. Missing a piece of equipment? We and others are vulnerable.
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After this I looked, and there before me was a great multitude that no one could count, from every nation, tribe, people, and language, standing before the throne and in front of the Lamb. They were wearing white robes and were holding palm branches in their hands, and they cried out in a loud voice, "Salvation belongs to our God who sits on the throne and to the Lamb." All the angels were standing around the throne and around the elders and the four living creatures. They fell down on their faces before the throne and worshiped God, saying, "Amen, praise and glory and wisdom and thanks and honor and power and strength be to our God forever and ever. Amen." The Book of the Revelation, chapter 7, verses 9 through 12.

0: want to give him praise today. He's worthy to be praised.
1: Babbie Mason talks about the house that love built.
2: As a songwriter, I find that just about anything can inspire a song. So it would be around the time that the Atlanta Braves were really hot during the 90s, around the time when they won the World Series in 1995. And I happened to have been recording a record at the time. And my songwriter friend and producer, Cheryl Rogers, and I decided that at the end of a long day of recording, we would take in a Braves baseball game. And I've always been an avid baseball fan. I grew up a Tiger fan, and my husband was a Little League baseball coach, and my kids played Little League ball. So baseball has been a major pastime in my world. So I was really happy to make it to a Braves baseball game that day. We had great seats right on the first baseline, and right across the field up on the big Jumbotron flashed an advertisement for, I think it was Habitat for Humanity, which is an organization that builds houses for low-income type families. And there was a slogan that popped up along with it, and the slogan said, "The House That Love Built." And immediately we saw that, hey, this is a great idea for a song. And we would go back later on and write that song together, Cheryl Rogers and I. So this song really is a convergence of many of the things that I love. Baseball, songwriting with a friend, and it just so happened that the choir that you'll hear on the song, they happen to be students from Lee University, where I've been an adjunct professor for more than 2.5 decades. But even more than all of that, it's the message that is so powerful. Because you see, across the ages, men have built beautiful edifices and houses of worship. But buildings can be destroyed. Cathedrals can be taken down by a storm or by fire or even at the hands of men. But the church, however, can never be destroyed. For you see, Jesus is the head of the church, and he says in Matthew chapter 16, verse 18, "Upon this rock I will build my church, and the gates of hell shall not prevail against it." Those of us who believe on him, we are the body of Christ. You see, the church can never be destroyed. The house that love built will live on forever.

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I can do all things through Christ who gives me strength.

0: Jesus said, "I am the way, the truth, and the life. No one comes to the Father except through me." John chapter 14, verse 6.
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0: Hello, this is Babbie Mason. I'd like to pray for you today, particularly if you need prayer for healing. Let's pray together. Heavenly Father, I come before you today full of faith, knowing that you are our hope and our healer. Father, I ask you to touch that one who is listening today with your healing hand. Bring strength, Father, where there is weakness, peace where there is fear, and restoration where there is brokenness. Lord Jesus, let your presence surround them today. Give them wisdom and strength, and give them everything that they need in your name, and remind them that they are never alone. We trust your goodness, Father, your mercy, and your perfect will. May your healing power flow throughout every part of their body, mind, soul, and spirit. In the mighty name of Jesus, I pray and thank you. Amen and amen.
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0: Hello, everyone. This is Babby Mason, and thank you so very much for logging on for Babby's House on the Radio. I hope you're doing well today, and that wherever you are enjoying the blessings of the Lord. You know, Babby's House on the Radio is all about introducing you to independent singers who have written their own original music and have recorded their music, and they have great stories to tell, wonderful testimonies. We also talk with self-published authors, those people who author their own books and tell their own stories in print. And one of those authors is with us today. Her name is Michelle Hanna, and she is the author of Reflections of God's Grace. She wrote this book in 2016, and it is a very conversational book where Michelle loves to talk about everyday life and as it is in relationship with spiritual things. So I'm happy to have Michelle Hanna as my guest today here on Babby's House on the Radio. Michelle, how are you doing?
1: I'm doing well, Babby. Thank you.
0: Thank you for being with me today.
1: Thank you for having me. It's a pleasure.
0: Well, the pleasure is mine. I want our listeners to know, Michelle, that not long ago you were my guest on Babby's House, which is a television program, and Babby's House on the Radio is kind of a spinoff of that. But I have a television program that we record right here in the Atlanta area over at TV 57, WATC, TV 57 in Atlanta. And you were my guest a few months ago, and it's always good to talk with you. And, you know, I love your easy style, Michelle. This southern, very inspirational kind of style. Who are some of your favorite authors that have inspired you to write?
1: One of my all-time favorite, I love Christian fiction, and my favorite Christian fiction author is Karen Kingsbury. I believe I've read most of her stories, and the thing I love most is that you feel like you know her characters once you read the stories. And my mother was the same way. I laughed at her because she said, I had to stop reading because I started praying for the characters. And, you know, I think that makes a good author is somebody who can it just encapsulate you in their story.
0: Well, how did you discover that you were a writer?
1: I really had never dreamed of being a writer. It was never on my horizon at all. I have always been a math person. I'm a computer programmer by trade. I've been in programming for 24 years, and it's what I had always dreamed of. But, you know, sometimes God has a different plan for your life. And about 3 years ago, in January of 2015, the Lord woke me up in the middle of the night and laid a scripture on my heart, and I could not go back to sleep. And the Lord said, I want you to get up and post this message on Facebook. It was 2:00 in the morning. And the message was from the book of John, and it was the parable of the sower. And this message was, the title of it is actually the first devotion in my book. It's called, What Kind of Dirt Are You? That was the first time that I had ever written anything like that. And, you know, I got up, the Lord gave me the words, and it just flowed. And after I had written it, I just went back to sleep. And I never dreamt that I would go from that place to having a published book. But I know that the Lord ordered my steps, and he calls you to do something, and in the process he's equipping you. And so he's given me the words, he's given me the abilities to put my thoughts on paper. And so I could never be a writer without his inspiration and his guiding me.
0: Michelle, you have written a beautiful book called Reflections of God's Grace. The book is written in very easy to read but a greatly inspirational style. It's almost as if you were sitting down at the table one-on-one with the reader. Tell me about the inspiration behind the book and what kind of reflections can we expect to read?
1: Several of my devotions come from song lyrics, so I have always been a music person. I've always loved to listen to music and sing music. You know, a lot of times I will hear a song on the radio 100 times, and that 101st time a song lyric will just stand out to me, And the Lord will allow me to see a story in that one line that I can apply spiritually. And then he shows me the scriptures that back up that line in song. So that's one way that I've been inspired for devotions. The other way is I pray that the Lord would help me to see spiritual things in everyday life. And you know, when you ask the Lord for something like that, he's faithful to honor that prayer. And what I've seen is the Lord showing me things that happen every day, that then he shows what the spiritual element is in that. That's also been inspirations for some of the devotions in my book.
0: Let's go back to that and talk about that for a little bit, because you do have this ability to make the comparison between natural things and spiritual things. Is that just something that only some people have, like you? Or is that something that, you know, the everyday person, that all of us can develop, that ability to see the spiritual in the natural? Talk to us about that.
1: I believe it is certainly a gift that God gives, but I also believe that he is no respecter of persons, and that's also found in Scripture. And I believe that if it's something that you desire and that you ask, that the Lord will open your eyes. I believe that, you know, anybody that has a willing heart will be able to see spiritual things in their life. It's just a lot of times we have our eyes closed and our ears closed. And, you know, it's when we give God space in our lives that he manifests himself and he manifests, you know, the spiritual side of things. You know, there's a great parallel between what we see physically and what we see spiritually. And I think, you know, a lot of times people are scared of the spiritual things, but, you know, it's when we can see things in our physical sense and then compare those spiritually, that we see that there's nothing to be afraid of. One of the devotions that I love that I wrote that the Lord gave me, I was eating cherries as a snack at my desk at work one afternoon, and it's the Bing cherry type, the sweet ones. And as I was eating those cherries, they were just so sweet and delicious. And then all of a sudden I bit into one that was not sweet. That one had such a bitter taste that it just turned my mouth inside out, I guess you would say. And the Lord spoke to my heart and said, that's the way a lot of Christians are. You know, we look at Christians and we think, oh, they're just sweet like all of these other Christians. And sometimes we put on a facade. But then, you know, when we speak to people and as we encounter people, we may have

0: that He desires for us to be. And, you know, as I wrote that devotion, I had somebody that was reading that, and she texted me one day and said, you know, I needed to hear that because I have that seed of bitterness in my heart. And the Lord showed me that I need to get rid of that and let Him replace that bitterness with love and joy and peace. And that's what it's all about, baby.
1: What is that like when you hear the response that that you're getting from people who are reading your book? What is that like when you get that kind of feedback?
0: You know, it's very humbling because I realized that those words were not mine. They came from the Lord. They're His thoughts. He just allowed me to be the pen. And, you know, He gets all the glory. So, you know, when people tell me they've been touched by something I write, I'm very quick to say, I promise you those were God's words and He was speaking to you directly. He just allowed me to be the vessel to deliver His message. It's, you know, it's just very humbling to see God working through you to touch others.
1: Well, I want to hear another devotional. Can you share with us another one of the reflections from your book?
0: Sure. Another one that I love also was just an everyday occurrence. I was driving to work one morning, and I noticed there was kudzu that was crawling across my driveway. And, you know, as I thought about that the next weekend, I knew I had to get rid of that kudzu. And I knew it had to be a certain process, but I didn't know exactly what it was. So I looked it up on the internet, and it said, you know, do not cut the vine because that encourages more growth. Do not trim it. But they said to get rid of that kudzu, you had to actually dig up the root crown completely. So I went out into the yard and tried to dig that up, but I found that I was not strong enough to do it. I had to get my neighbor to help me dig that up. And so he came out one day and got that root crown dug up. And, you know, he texted me and said, hey, you shouldn't have any more trouble out of that vine. And as I was driving to work after that, it was probably a couple of weeks later, I noticed there were kudzu vines growing on fence lines. And I noticed it was taking over some trees. And then I noticed an abandoned house that was on my drive into work that had been, one side had been completely covered with kudzu. And as I noticed all of those things and had my own experience in my own yard, the Lord spoke to my heart and said, sin in your life is like that kudzu. It will continue to grow and grow until it completely takes you over. And you're not strong enough to get that sin out of your life. You need somebody stronger than you. And that's where when we put our faith and trust in Jesus Christ, He cleanses us from that sin. He removes the root crown of sin out of our life and makes us new. And you know, it doesn't matter if we are living in sin and have never trusted the Lord, or if we've been a Christian all of our life and somehow find that we have sin in our heart. The Lord is the only one who can cultivate that and dig it up and get rid of that in your life so that it doesn't continue to grow.
1: That's a powerful devotional. You know, your stories remind me a lot of parables. You know, the teachings, the simple teachings that Jesus would preach and teach in the New Testament. And they are object lessons that we learn from Scripture. And your devotionals always have an object lesson. But what I love about your writing style is you love to refer to simple things like kudzu. That's a weed that we see a lot here in the South. Or like a simple, pretty bowl of fruit, like a bowl of cherries. And I want you to share about, you know, the simple things, how the simple things in life, often Jesus talked about a simple parable, a simple lesson. I want you to just share how the simplest things in life can often have the greatest impact.
0: I believe that it's the simple things that open our eyes to the truth. You know, a lot of times, if you're thinking about something that's complicated, you know, you make more of it than what it should be. And the gospel is

0: simple. Believe on Jesus Christ and you shall be saved. You know, Jesus was born of a virgin. He lived a life devoted to God, and he lived a perfect life, the only one to do that. He died and rose again. The gospel is simple. You know, a lot of times we try to overcomplicate things. And I think what God does is he uses those simple messages to speak straight to our hearts, because it's the simplicity of things that capture us, and it's the simplicity that will draw us to him. You know, it's a simple thing to walk with the Lord, but it's also big and enormous in that when you realize that God's directing your life. You know, we don't get to see the full picture of everything. But I think, you know, a lot of times in my own life, I can look back and see how God directed simple things in my life to bring about a great end. And, you know, I'm sure it's that way with everybody. If we could just open our eyes to what the Lord wants to show us. And it's always, he's going to use simple things, the Bible says, to confound the wise. And it's because it's in the simple things that God can show his magnificence.
1: I love your way with words. I'm talking today with Michelle Hanna, and she is the author of a beautiful devotional, a book that she has compiled. And it, tell us where your book is available. It's called Reflections of God's Grace. Tell us how we can find a copy of it.
0: You can order it on my website at www.michellehannaministries.com. You can also find it at Amazon and Barnes & Noble online.
1: Well, Michelle, there is a simplicity, yet there is a great depth in your writing style. And I know that comes from a very mature, seasoned relationship that you have with the Lord. And when I say that, I don't necessarily mean in your age, but I can tell that you love the Word of God and you have spent time reading the Scriptures, and you probably grew up in church. I want you to tell us a little bit about that and how you came to know the Lord as your Savior.
0: My grandfather was a bishop in the Church of God and pastored the church that I grew up in. He and my grandmother pastored for 35 years. I was saved at the age of 7. I haven't always served the Lord perfectly, but I have served the Lord ever since then. I have never walked away, although there have been many times I've had to ask for forgiveness throughout all those years. But what I have found is that God's grace has not just been a saving grace for that initial time at the age of 7, but it's been a keeping grace. So as I've made bad choices and as I've not lived completely for him the way that he desired, his grace has covered all of that. And, you know, it's been, you know, I have watched the examples that my grandparents and my parents and my aunts and uncles have lived before me, this life of faith. And it's planted seeds. And it's given me a foundation that I could build my life upon. You know, the true foundation is the rock of Jesus Christ. But I believe that other people can add layers of foundation in your life. And I believe that's what my heritage has been, from my great-grandparents on down. And, you know, I look back over my life, and I can see examples of when they went through hard times, and when I could remember that they held firm to their faith, and they trusted in God, and that has given me strength and courage in my times of distress, that I know I too can trust in the Lord, that he is ever faithful. And, you know, I love the Word of God because it gives us truth that we can hold to in times of storm. There's no other book that's timeless like the Word of God. You can pick up the Word of God and read a scripture you've read all your life, but in that particular moment, it speaks something different for you because it's a new season, and it's something that you need for that day. And I believe that, you know, if we will just dig into the Word and get the Word in our hearts, we will see a difference in our life completely.
1: Amen. I love that, and I totally agree with you. How you can read a scripture, memorize a scripture, know a passage that you've read since your childhood, or read it over and over and over again, and then one day you read it and you see it as if you've seen it for the very first time. And I love that about the Word of God, and I appreciate your love for the scriptures. So thank you for sharing that insight with us. I'm talking today with Michelle Hanna, and she is the author of Reflections of God's Grace, and it's a book that you have written as a self-published author. And I want to talk about that for a moment, because we're in a season now to where it's, you know, it used to be the model was you had to be discovered by a publisher and you had to be, you know, signed to their roster. Or if you were a Christian artist, you had to, you know, be kind of wined and dined and signed to a Christian label. And thanks to the internet, that model has changed. We can go straight to the consumer or straight to the marketplace as an independent author or self-published author and an independent singer or songwriter, which many people have done and are doing, and this is what you're doing. So I want you to encourage that person who is considering writing a book, but they're not really sure they can do it, or they have a dream, but they don't know how to get started. Can you encourage that person to pick up the pen or open up their computer and begin to write that book?
0: Right. I believe that the Lord, you know, will give you that inspiration you need. I believe that He will direct your path. And as it was with me, I posted my devotions on social media for probably a year. And I had so many friends encourage me to put those in a book. And it's, like I said before, it's not something I had ever dreamed of. And I had never even imagine that the Lord would take these devotions I was posting on social media and bring it to a book. But when I felt led to do that, I just prayed, Lord, if this is really your will, you know, I want to be in the center of His will at all times. And I just prayed, Lord, I do not know how to go about this, but You do. And I just prayed, you know, Lord, lead me to the right place, the right company, the right publisher. And as I sat at my computer, I did exactly what you're talking about. I went to the internet and I Googled self-publishing. And the first company that came up was Westbow Press. And as I researched it, Westbow Press is a division of Thomas Nelson and Zondervan, which is one of the largest Christian publishers, the traditional publishers in the U.S. And I submitted my work to them. And I just prayed, Lord, if this is your will, if this is who I'm supposed to be with, then let them accept my manuscript. If they don't, then I know that's not your path, and there's another path that I need to pursue. And about 2 weeks later, I received contact from them saying that my manuscript had been accepted, and they would like to pursue me as a self-published author. And, you know, each step along the way, I feel like God has directed.
1: Wow, congratulations on that. They work with self-published authors, and I think that is just so exciting to know that you submitted your manuscript to them, and as a self-published author, they gave you the validation. They became a tool for you to get your work out there, and that, congratulations on that. That is just an awesome step. And I know that took a lot of courage. And once you had that book, you know, you had the inspiration to write the book, and you took a big step by going on the internet, doing some research, finding a company that you thought might be a good fit for you, and you contacted them. Talk to me about taking that big step of faith and reaching out to, kind of like in the unknown, kind of like walking a tightrope. You're not really sure what you're going to get on the other side, or even if you'll get to the other side, but you took that step of faith and you made it. Talk to me about the courage that it took to pick up the phone and make that first leap or that first phone call.
0: I believe that, you know, God gives us courage. You know, once He puts something in our heart to do, I believe that as long as we trust Him, and that's where faith comes in, you know, faith is not walking by sight. Hebrews 11:1 says, faith is the things that are unseen that you are holding to. It's walking by faith. It's trusting God for the next step when you don't see the path. And, you know, I believe that as we take that next step, God's light is going to shine for the very next step. And, you know, it's the little steps of faith that we take all throughout our lives that lead us to those places of big faith. You know, God's not going to ask you to do something big before he asks you to do something little. And so I believe that all of our lives, God is moving us in faith. He stretches our faith. And as our faith is stretched and tested, it grows. And, you know, as it grows, he asks us to do bigger things. And in those bigger things, our faith will grow even bigger. And I think it's always a cycle of trust with God. And, you know, it's not, you know, he's not going to ask you to do something outside of where he has led your faith to. And I think, you know, a lot of times we look at ourselves and we tend to see, you know, I can't do that. I'm not strong enough to do that. I don't have the courage to do that. But what we need to realize is that it's not the courage within us. It's the courage God gives us. And as we say yes to him, he gives us extra strength and he gives us extra courage to perform what he's given us to do. I heard a pastor recently at my church, and it was during the altar call, and he said, and this really spoke to my heart. He said, you know, God asks us to do the impossible because we think it's impossible within ourselves. But as we give it back to God, he makes it a possibility. And I think that that is what living a life of faith is all about.
1: Michelle Hannah, thank you for letting us talk with you today. I really enjoyed our conversation, all right?
0: Thank you for having me.
1: Absolutely, and I look forward to seeing you again. And dear listener, thank you for listening to Daddy's House on the Radio. I want you to do me a favor and reach out to me at daddy.com and let me know that you've heard today's show with my very special guest, Michelle Hannah, a very inspiring author with a beautiful book called Reflections of God's Grace. And in keeping with our show today, we're talking about taking that leap of courage and trusting God. Even though we don't see the outcome, we can trust the Lord in the process. We're going to close today's show with a very special song that I wrote many years ago with my good friend, Eddie Carswell, who sings with the group New Song. And I hope and pray that this song will encourage you to take a leap of faith, even though you don't know the way. So let's close today's show with this song called Trusted Heart. God bless you, and thank you again for listening to Daddy's House on the Radio. I'll see you next time.

Here's another promise from God's Word, found in the book of Proverbs, chapter 14, verse 23. All hard work brings a profit, but mere talk leads only to poverty. Proverbs 14 and 23.

0: Here's another promise from God's Word, found in the book of 1 Corinthians chapter 16, verse 13. Be on your guard. Stand firm in the faith. Be courageous. Be strong. 1 Corinthians chapter 16, verse 13.
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1: And I'm Valerie Neff Hogan with Wise Women Managing Money.
0: I've learned in my changed life as a widowed woman that God can change what seems impossible

0: into possible. I had to learn to manage my resources and live in a different way.
1: I watched you research, Mom, and start over financially after you and Dad had done finances together for decades. But you had a desire to succeed and be a good manager of money. As a certified financial planner, I know that anyone who wants to succeed in this new circumstance can. Necessity is probably a good motivator to get started, and I'd invite God into the process.
0: Matthew 10 tells us God knows when a sparrow falls, so don't be afraid. You're worth more than many sparrows. He sees your struggle and is ready to help you.
1: This feature at wisewomenmanagingmoney.com.

Here's another promise from God's Word, found in the book of Romans chapter 8, verse 39 from the Message Bible. I'm absolutely convinced that nothing living or dead, angelic or demonic, today or tomorrow, high or low, thinkable or unthinkable, absolutely nothing can get between us and God's love because of the way that Jesus our Master has embraced us. Romans chapter 8, verse 39 from the Message Bible.

0: Are you coming regularly to the throne of grace? I mean, could you imagine anything greater than the King of the universe saying, you can come and sit in my lap and talk to me about anything and have permission to speak and know that I have grace for you to forgive, to help, to cleanse, to strengthen in your time of failure, in your time of need, and we don't come. How foolish is that? Are you coming regularly to the throne of grace? If not, why not? And if not, why not start today?
1: This is From His Heart with Pastor Jeff Shreve. Thank you for joining us today. Have you ever done something that you just knew you shouldn't do? Yeah, of course you have. And then, just as predictable, you felt tremendous guilt and begin to think that God will never forgive you for that. Or worse, you can never come to God again because of what you think you did. The fact is, every Christian feels that struggle from time to time. So where do we go during those times of temptation, struggle, and failure? Pastor Jeff has the answer for you today on The Throne of Grace, the title of the lesson from the series Beyond Amazing, Understanding the Grace of God. It's our featured series this month, and yours for a gift of any amount to supporting From His Heart. 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If you can now, turn in your Bible to Hebrews chapter 4 to learn how to resist temptation by approaching the throne of grace. Here is Pastor Jeff Shreve.
0: Hebrews chapter 4, such a great passage of Scripture. Hebrews was written by an unnamed author. We don't know who wrote Hebrews. I love what Walter Martin says about Hebrews. It says, the book of Hebrews was written by a Hebrew to other Hebrews, telling the Hebrews to stop acting like Hebrews. It's talking to Jews who were true believers in one camp and intellectual believers but never really trusted Christ in another camp. And the third camp was those who were investigating Jesus. And this is what he says in chapter 4, beginning in verse 14. Since then, we have a great high priest who has passed through the heavens, Jesus, the Son of God. Let us hold fast our confession, for we do not have a high priest who cannot sympathize with our weaknesses, but one who has been tempted in all things as we are, yet without sin. Let us therefore draw near with confidence to the throne of grace, that we may receive mercy and find grace to help in time of need. Three insights from these three verses that are so encouraging, that are so helpful, that have helped me, and I trust they will help you. Insight number one, our great high priest has paved the way for us. He has paved the way for us. Since then, verse 14, we have a great high priest who has passed through the heavens, Jesus, the Son of God. Let us hold fast our confession. Now, this is a Jewish book written to Jews. They knew about the sacrificial system. They knew about the high priest. And the chief priest, the high priest, would go into the temple one time a year, and he'd go past the outer court, into the inner court, into the innermost court, and he would offer sacrifices for the people on the Day of Atonement, on Yom Kippur. That was the only time he went in there, and he went in there quickly to do what he needed to do, and he got out. You say, why is that? Because in the Holy of Holies, that's where the Shekinah glory of God, where the presence of God was. And you just don't come into the presence of God anytime you want to in the Old Testament system. Because God was showing to the people, I am holy. The Jews knew, these Hebrews that he's writing to, they knew about that. He says Jesus is not just a high priest. He's a high priest according to the order of Melchizedek. He's the greatest high priest. He's greater than any Aaron. He's greater than any Melchizedek. He's greater than any angel. He is the great high priest. And what has he done? He has passed through the heavens, Jesus, the Son of God. Jesus became our high priest through the blood of his cross and the power of his resurrection. And what did he do when he ascended to heaven? He sat down at the right hand of the throne of God. No priest ever did that. No high priest ever sat down. You didn't. There's no chair in the holy place or in the Holy of Holies. Definitely not in the Holy of Holies. So he sat down because his work was finished. What did he say on the cross? It is finished. Tetelestai, paid in full. I paid it all. And the veil of the temple was torn in two from top to bottom. And Jesus lives to make intercession for us. And Hebrews 7:25, he always lives to make intercession for them. He's interceding for you and for me. Our great high priest has paved the way for us. Second insight, our great high priest has sympathy for us. Verse 15, for we do not have a high priest who cannot sympathize with our weaknesses, but one who has been tempted in all things as we are, yet without sin. He can lay his hand upon God's throne because he is God. He can lay his hand upon Job and sinners because he was made like us. He's human. He's both. And he can understand and relate to our weaknesses. He knows what it's like to have physical weakness, to have emotional weakness. We struggle. We have weaknesses physically, emotionally, mentally, spiritually. He feels for you in your weaknesses, and he knows exactly what it's like to be tempted. We don't have a high priest who cannot sympathize with our weaknesses, but one who has been tempted in all things as we are, yet without sin. Every temptation you've experienced, he experienced. Now, important to remember, this does not mean that every particular temptation you've ever experienced, he experienced that personally. When the Bible talks about tempted in all things as we are, he's talking about categories of temptation. See, the devil really doesn't have that many bullets in his gun. The Bible just mentions three. 1 John chapter 2, verse 15. Do not love the world, nor the things in the world. For if any man loves the world, the love of the Father is not in him. For all that is in the world, the lust of the flesh, the lust of the eyes, and the boastful pride of life is not from the Father, but is from the world. Those three areas, lust of the flesh, lust of the eyes, boastful pride of life, that's where all temptation comes from. What do we see in Genesis chapter 3 with Eve? The devil deceived her and got her to fixate on the forbidden. And when the woman saw that the tree was good for food, the lust of the flesh, a delight to the eyes, the lust of the eyes, and desirable to make one wise, the boastful pride of life, she took from the tree and ate and gave to her husband with her, and he ate. What do we see in the New Testament? Luke chapter 4, where Jesus is baptized and then he goes into the wilderness. He fasts for 40 days and then he's tempted by the devil. First temptation, lust of the flesh. Hey, if you're the Son of God, command these stones to become bread. Surely you're hungry, Jesus. You've been fasting for 40 days. Prove that you're the Son of God. Command these stones to become bread, the lust of the flesh. Jesus answered, man shall not live by bread alone, but every word that proceeds from the mouth of God. And then the devil takes him to a high mountain, shows him all the kingdoms of the world in just a moment. And he said, all these have been given to me and I will give them to you if you will just bow down and worship me. What is that temptation? The lust of the eyes. See, the lust of the flesh is the lust for sex, the lust for laziness, the lust for selfishness, the lust for gluttony. It's what's going to make my flesh feel good. The lust of the eyes is the lust of greed, wanting more and more and more. All these kingdoms are mine. I'll give them to you if you'll just bow down and worship me. And Jesus said, you shall worship the Lord your God, and him only shall you serve. He just keeps quoting scripture back to the devil. And then the last temptation, the boastful pride of life, the devil takes him to the top of the temple, the pinnacle of the temple. And he says, cast yourself off, for it is written, Psalm 91, he shall give his angels charge concerning you, and they will bear you up lest you strike your foot and dash your foot against a stone. Oh, Jesus, it will be so cool. You will wow the crowd. Everybody will follow you if you just do three or four backflips off of the top of the temple and land on your feet, and everything will be great. And Jesus answered and said, you shall not put the Lord your God to the test. He was tempted in every area that you're tempted in, that I'm tempted in, yet without sin. And the Bible says he's able to come to the aid of those who are tempted because he knows what it's like to be tempted. Remember this, God the Father can't be tempted with evil. It makes that clear in James chapter 1. But God the Son can become a man and put on human flesh, and he can be tempted just like you're tempted, just like I'm tempted. Here's the difference. Jesus was tempted and never sinned. Jesus took temptation to the very top of the temptation scale and never sinned. The Bible says in Hebrews chapter 12, for you have not resisted to the point of shedding blood in your striving against sin. Jesus, in the Garden of Gethsemane, began to sweat blood in his striving against sin. He took temptation to the nth degree. Jesus took the full load from the devil, the very most that he could give the Lord Jesus in terms of temptation. And he resisted even to the point of shedding blood. He knows what it's like to be tempted better than you know what it's like to be tempted. And he's able to come to the aid of those who are tempted. We don't have a high priest who cannot sympathize and commiserate and have fellow feelings about your weaknesses, my weaknesses, our temptations, our struggles. He knows and he cares. Our great high priest has paved the way for us. Our great high priest has sympathy for us. And insight number three, our great high priest has made a throne of grace for us.
1: 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He'll elaborate a bit more on this in just a moment. 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
0: Verse 16 is such a great verse. Because we have this great high priest who has made a sacrifice and sat down at the right hand of the throne of God and has gone through the heavens, and he feels for us and has compassion and sympathy and knows what it's like to be tempted. It says in verse 16, let us therefore draw near with confidence to the throne of grace, that we may receive mercy and find grace to help in time of need. See, we can come to God with confidence because of Jesus. Confidence because of Jesus. We don't come on our merits. Your merit, my merit, the Apostle Paul's merit, the writer of Hebrews' merits. We don't come based on how good we are, because we're not. Our righteous deeds are as a filthy rag before God. All have sinned and fall short of the glory of God. We come based on what Jesus did, based on his merits. See, Ephesians 1:6 says that we are accepted in the beloved, and the beloved is Jesus. And when we accept Jesus, he accepts us, and then we're accepted in him. Ephesians 4:32, be kind to one another, tenderhearted, forgiving one another, just as God for Christ's sake has forgiven you. Why did God forgive me? For Christ's sake. Because he accepted what Jesus did on the cross. He put an exclamation point on it when he raised him from the dead. That paid, that was the propitiation for our sins. That was the satisfaction, the forgiveness for our sins, what Jesus did on the cross and through his empty tomb. And anybody who comes to Jesus in repentance and faith, they're placed into Jesus. And when God sees you, he doesn't see you, he sees his own son. And if you're struggling with sin, as we all struggle with sin, you can come boldly with confidence to the throne of grace, knowing that the Lord will receive you because in Jesus you're accepted in the blood. See, we have confidence in the fact that we're going to be accepted. Jesus said, the one who comes to me will by no means be cast out. I won't throw you out if you come to me. Come to me, all who are weary and heavy laden, and I will give you rest, he says. So if you're weary and heavy laden and beaten down and broken down, you can come to the Lord. The prostitute in Luke 7 could come to the Lord and weep at his feet. And he says, your sins have been forgiven. Your faith has saved you. Go in peace. Now, Simon the Pharisee, this is a story in Luke 7, he sees that and he says, if this man were a prophet, he would know what kind of woman is touching him. He wouldn't let her touch him. She is an immoral woman. She's a prostitute. As a prophet, you don't let a woman like that touch you. But she was coming with a broken heart. She was coming repentantly to the Lord. And what does he have for repentant sinners? Grace. That's what he has, mercy and grace. And so we can come with confidence that he's not going to throw us out. And we can come with confidence to share our hearts with him. See, the word confidence means frankness. It means boldness to speak. Have you ever seen a movie where it's a military movie and that some superior is talking to an inferior in the military, and the inferior will say to the superior, permission to speak, sir. Permission granted. That means I can speak freely. It's kind of off the record. You're letting me as a subordinate talk to you freely. Well, the Lord says that at the throne, permission to speak. Share your heart with me. Always do it in reverence. Always do it in respect. You're talking to God, but you can share your heart with him. I had the great privilege last week of recording a program that we're going to air this Friday on the radio with Johnny Erickson Tada. You've heard me share that she's one of my heroes in the faith and so sweet. But you know, one of the things that came out as I was talking to Johnny Erickson, she has such a deep and abiding walk with the Lord because of her suffering, because of her quadriplegia. She's been a quadriplegic now for 55 years. And she talked about how she had to deal with that from, you know, as a 17-year-old girl. She said, for 2 years, I was mad at God, bitter at God. I was biting everybody's heads off that tried to help me. She said, I didn't understand why God allowed this to come into my life. And she said, I began to alienate myself and began to get in a very dark place. And she said, I knew that wasn't right. She said, I began to read the New Testament. She said, my sister would put me in a chair. I'd have this pencil in my mouth or this thing that she could turn pages, you know. She can't move from her shoulders down. And she would start reading in the New Testament. And she would share her heart with God. And she said, Lord, I can't do quadriplegia. You've given me this. I can't do anything with this. I'm just mad. I'm just bitter. I'm just angry. So you're going to have to help me because I can't do it. And she talks to God just so openly, so frankly. Trust in him at all times, O people. Pour out your heart before him. God is a refuge for us. He's a safe place. Psalm 62, verse 8. You can share your heart with God. And when you do, you draw near to God. We can come to God with confidence because of Jesus, and we can come to God and receive mercy and more grace. Let us draw near with confidence to the throne of grace that we may receive mercy. Oh, I need mercy, especially when I fail. That we may receive mercy and find grace to help in our time of need. David in Psalm 51, after he sinned with Bathsheba, after he had her husband Uriah the Hittite killed, such terrible, horrible sins. And he comes before the Lord, be gracious to me, O God, according to your loving kindness, according to the greatness of your compassion, blot out my transgressions. Be gracious, be merciful to me, O God. He needed God's mercy, he needed God's grace. You need it, I need it, we need it, God's mercy and grace. And God sits on a throne of grace. And the Bible says of Jesus, of his fullness we have all received, and grace upon grace. Grace upon grace. God is the God of all grace. He has an inexhaustible supply of grace. And we say grace is the unmerited favor of God. You don't earn it, you don't deserve it, but he gives it to you anyway. Grace is God's riches at Christ's expense. Grace is the desire, one definition too, it's the desire and the power to live for the Lord. Remember what we said, grace is big. It's like grabbing on to Orca. You can't do it, it's just so massive. But it's the desire and the power, one definition, to live for the Lord. And so when we blow it, we come before the Lord and we come before his throne of grace. He doesn't sit on a throne of judgment for his children. He doesn't sit on a throne of condemnation for his children. He doesn't sit on a throne of disgust for his children. He doesn't sit on a throne of termination for his children. That's it. You're done. Get out of here. I've forgiven you for that sin. Now this is the 500th time. That's it. 70 times 7, 490. You're done. That's all. No, it's the throne of grace, and he's the God of all grace, and grace is an inexhaustible supply. That's the throne that the Lord sits on for his children, and we can draw near with confidence to that throne. Beyond amazing that I could come into the presence of God. The high priest only come in there one time a year. He came with fear and trepidation and he didn't stay long, and now there's no more veil, and the Lord says, come and come early and come often and come as long and stay as long as you want in my presence and marinate in my presence. I'm a God who loves you. I understand what you're going through. I care about you. I have mercy and grace to help you in your time of need. So let me ask you this question. Are you coming regularly to the throne of grace? Now, if not, why not? I mean, could you imagine anything greater than the King of the universe saying, you can come and sit in my lap and talk to me about anything and have permission to speak and know that I have grace for you to forgive, to help, to cleanse, to strengthen in your time of failure, in your time of need, and we don't come. How foolish is that? Some of you, you're looking for help in all the wrong places. You're going to this person, that person, the other person, and the King of the universe says, come to me, come to me. Are you coming regularly to the throne of grace? If not, why not? And if not, why not start today?
1: If you've been delaying coming to the magnificent throne of grace that Jesus has granted you, then perhaps today is the day for you. If you'd like to turn your life over to God and let him be the Lord of your life, you will find peace, a purpose, and a passion for life that will be impactful to you and to the world around you, like nothing you've ever imagined. Why not take a moment now, quiet your heart, and surrender to him today? The throne of grace is approachable to those who have a repentant heart and a faith like a child for Jesus. God, here's my life. Take it back and help me be the Christian you want me to be, to have holy conduct and godliness, and to be the witness you want me to be. Take over my life as I strive to live for you each day. Thank you for making me a new person. I receive you now. If that is your prayer, that is your heartfelt, sincere feelings, then you are now a child of God, and God will impact you like you've never seen, and we're so glad for you. We hope you'll find a Bible-believing church, tell your Christian friends who will support you, and go to fromhisheart.org, click the Why Jesus link on our homepage to get some free materials and resources to help you in your new Christian journey. 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Pastor Jeff receives no income from this ministry. Thank you for joining us to share the news about God's grace and mercy from His heart. Thank you, too, for joining us today on From His Heart. I'm Larry Nobles, hoping that you'll be back here next time when Pastor Jeff will have the next lesson in the series, Beyond Amazing, Understanding the Grace of God. It's called In the Classroom with Grace. That's Wednesday, right here on From His Heart.

0: God's people make a lot of mistakes, and you're right, we, you know, it's easy to blame them on God, but the Bible is full of imperfect humans bumbling their way along, and you know, through it all, God loves us, and we need to somehow trust that and ask God to help us trust him. That's the thing. We don't actually have to do any of this on our own.
1: Thanks so much for joining us on a day where I feel like maybe you need a bit of a challenge. So I'm going to ask you kind of a tough question today.
2: Oh boy.
1: Have you ever had a spiritual leader or someone professing to have faith treat you poorly? So while you're thinking about that, Mark, has that ever happened to you?
2: I mean, there have been instances where I could say I was probably treated poorly by someone that was sort of in a spiritual authority over me. And I think probably most people have had some sort of experience with that, Cheryl, because, I mean, after all, they are human, those people, right? Uh-huh. And we tend to set them on a pedestal at times.
1: And, you know, I wanted to bring it up today because I just want to be honest about it, because I think sometimes when that happens, people lose their faith or leave their faith community because they blame God. You know, if this person says you represent God and you act like this, then God isn't real. And I think we have to separate that, and we have to be honest and say, look, all of us are human, and some of us are not really, even though we have faith, we're not really giving in to letting God work on our hearts and our attitudes and our lives, and we're giving ourselves over to bad attitudes and treating people bad, too.
2: Yeah, you're absolutely right, and I think there's definitely a lot of room for forgiveness and grace in those situations. And in fact, your guest today has experienced this as well. She's got a very unique perspective on all of this.
1: Well, absolutely. She's a Christian leader herself. She's a pastor's wife, and she has seen it all, the good, the bad, and the ugly. But what I love is that she still has a passionate love for people of faith and the church. Karen Stiller is going to pull back the curtain on what it's like to hold a role in church leadership and see all the dynamics, all of them, Mark.
2: All the dynamics. Okay, get ready for that. Also, we've got speaker Stephen Carlton. He's going to dive into how we think God feels about us and how God actually does feel about us.
1: Plus, some timely advice about our finances. Stay with us.
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4: Sometimes the music can be a bridge to reaching some of those vulnerable people in vulnerable spaces. We are family. It's not one part of the world, and then we're doing the church over here.
5: That love, good and perfect, sent from above, bought with a price, pouring through our hearts, overflowing, made to be given away, made to be shared. Together, we love. Our love is powerful. Our love can transform. It's His love, filtered through our life, flowing freely through us, a river of life. Started with a baby, ended with a cross. Together, we love, because of Him, all for Him, sharing Him. Love came down to us, for us. Let's give it away, sharing love together. Living out love together. Transforming lives through love together. Together, we love.
1: The wife of your church's pastor or priest lives with so many expectations. She should be compassionate, kind, loving to everyone, have a perfect marriage, wonderful kids. Hopefully she can cook or maybe even play the piano. It is not easy for one woman to fit all of those roles. To pull back the curtain on what it's really like to be the minister's wife, Karen Stiller joins me right now. Hi, Karen.
0: Hey, Cheryl. Hi.
1: Well, you wrote about this so honestly in your book, The Minister's Wife. Talk to me about how tough it is to live up to all those expectations of the perfect life.
0: Well, you know, even listening to your intro, Cheryl, I felt my heart starting to race.
1: Sorry.
0: And there was a day when someone actually asked me if I would be playing the piano at a funeral that my husband was officiating at. So, you know, the stories are real. The pressures do exist. And it is a challenging, although very, you know, fulfilling and beautiful life. Of course, there are lots and lots of good things. But yeah, I think people do approach the the pastor's spouse, particularly when it's a woman, with a certain set of ideas about what they would be like. And you ticked them all off there.
1: I got all of them. That's good. I, you know, I tried. I'm sure there's probably more. Yeah, there's probably a few I didn't get. But, you know, as you're trying to live this perfect life, like you, just like all of us, have had times where your faith is great. You've had times where maybe you struggle with doubt. Talk to me about how you negotiate those expectations when you're living just like a normal Christian who has your good times with God and sometimes not so good times with God.
0: Yes. Well, let me say, first of all, that I have not yet solved this puzzle. So I answer as someone who is still learning. But I think it's really, really important to be authentic, just like anyone should and is, you know, we do better in Christian community when we are honest with ourselves and with other people and, of course, with God. So I think there is a call to be authentic, but it's a bit of a double-edged sword, I think, when you're in ministry and leadership, whether official or you're married to the leader. People want you to be yourself, but they also still hold you they put you in sort of a holy position where they assume you have it all worked out and maybe have it all together. And sometimes they might actually be disappointed to learn that you have doubts, that you have big questions. And so ideally, your questions help other people open up and are not, you know, like stumbling blocks to them. But a lot of that has to do with their expectations, I think.
1: Oh, I think that's so true. I feel like in any crowd, and I know this when I go speak, it's this pressure from God to be honest, and then this fear of like, how are people going to respond? And there's always the people who go, oh, thank goodness, you know, you're human just like me, and we're all on a journey. And then there's the other people who are like sending you scripture verses and, you know, telling you how awful you are. And fair enough, right? Like, none of us are perfect. And maybe if we're more honest about that, everybody will know that, you know, as a pastor's wife. I'm just thinking about, you know, people maybe in a congregation right now who see a pastor's wife, maybe don't know how lonely it can be, you know, maybe when you can't share about your husband annoying you because he left his socks on the floor because he's their pastor or whatever it is. What is one thing that they need to know about being a pastor's wife?
0: Oh, I love that question. And I think you named it, that it can be lonely. And so reaching out, being friendly, trying not to be overly critical, trying not to judge what they've, you know, managed to wear to church on Sunday, all crumpled and, you know, like everyone else. Allow them to be themselves, give them space, but still try to get to know them. I think it can be difficult to be a parishioner in trying to figure out how to love well your pastor's wife. Like, I actually don't think that's easy either, because it is lonely, but she also might be a little fearful of engaging too fully for the reasons you mentioned. Like, you're not going to complain about your husband or share marital difficulties as they're happening, most likely. I think it's great to share them 10 years down the road when you've learned some lessons. But so I would say, you know, receive from her what she's willing to give and give to her what you're able to give her. So interest in her life and her hobbies. Ask non-judgy questions about her children, you know, offer to help when you can, like around holiday time, we're approaching Christmas, things get really heavy, you know, drop off a meal. That's like stuff like that. Just how we love each other anyway is great for pastors' wives to receive, I think.
1: Oh, that's so good. So not ask you why your children are so ill-behaved in church. So that's a no.
0: I advise against that for sure.
1: You know, one of the things I love about your book is that even though you've seen the good, bad, and the ugly, and it's all there in any community, including faith communities, you really have a love for church, for community. Talk to me about what are the great things that we might be missing if we're not going to church and having that sense of community?
0: Oh, another great question, Cheryl. I'm so glad you asked that, because one of the things that I discovered in the writing of my book and that I really hope comes out in it is that, yeah, I do love the church. And partly I've had to stick with the church. I know there are pastors' wives out there, I've heard of them, who stop going to church or stop going to their husband's church even. I have always stuck with it. Like, I think every Sunday, you know, unless somebody was really sick. And there's something in that discipline of attending, even when I didn't want to, like, I didn't always want to, just like not everybody, you know, everybody goes through that. They don't want to go, but there's been something about the commitment to belonging, whether I want it to or not, that has been

0: soon or too easily on church. And some people leave for really good reasons. I mean, we've been in this long enough. We've seen hurt people with real woundedness, and I totally understand that. But I would say to that person, if I had the chance, take a break. Absolutely take a break, but keep connected to a church.
1: I absolutely love that. I think it's something we probably need to hear in our culture, where sometimes we'd rather, you know, sleep in, or as you said, go for a walk, than really press into that relationship, or blaming God for what people in the church do. Now, that's a whole other topic. But we have a few minutes left, and I really want to dig into, you know, you mentioned experiencing the love of God, and you had a great personal awakening yourself. And it really happened, you were dating your husband, the man who's now your husband, Brent. You told him you loved him, and he said he could never love you. Oh my goodness.
0: Oh my, you have read the book.
1: I did read the book. And so you prayed this really personal prayer. What happened? Poor girl.
0: Yes, well... Yes. Okay. So it's funny that you bring up that episode because, of course, you know, there are people in our church who have read the book, and Brent has shared with me that's the one thing they give him a hard time about, that beginning stages of our relationship chronicling. They're like, what? You did what? So yes, we met, we dated, we broke up. I was definitely ahead of him in the emotional love journey. And then I was very alone and very sad. And I realized that if I really did believe in God, then God was there for me. And if Jesus was who he said he was, then there was something there for me and my life. And I just prayed, you know, show me who you are, or yes, I believe. You know, it was very simple, just be with me, love me through this time. And I really felt like my faith became my own then. I can't, like I grew up going to church, I believed in God, but it just wasn't personal, and it wasn't life altering yet, I don't think. So in that moment, I really felt a deep, deep love from God, our Heavenly Father, that hasn't left me.
1: Wow, what a beautiful story, and what a great
0: Brent
1: example.
0: Brent did come to his senses.
1: Okay, I'm glad we filled that in. You know, I think it's so amazing that God took something, you know, the Bible says he can make beauty out of ashes, and out of the tough things in our life, he made something so beautiful that's lasted with you your whole life, not just your husband, but also that love from God. And I'm thinking about, you know, I mentioned people watching who have been hurt by church, by a church leader, by just a Christian, maybe the only Christian they've ever known, or they've maybe heard a story or had someone who's been hurt. We blame God for those things. You know, basically we're like, if a Christian is terrible, then God is terrible. That's actually not true. What would you say to somebody maybe who's walked away from not just church, but their faith, just because of hurts, you know, involved with the Christian?
0: That is so important. And I mean, there are people in our lives who are in that spot right now. And I would remind them, you know, God is not the church, and God is not the people in our lives who make these mistakes. And I would ask them to ask God to just show up and love them. Like, I would keep it really simple. I remember years ago when we were at Regent College, where my husband attended, and a professor said, if you can't pray, then stop trying so hard. And it was such a relief to me. Like, stop trying so hard. Just receive and ask God to show up. And he is faithful and will. And, you know, God's people make a lot of mistakes. And you're right. We, you know, it's easy to blame them on God. But the Bible is full of imperfect humans bumbling their way along. And, you know, through it all, God loves us, and we need to somehow trust that and ask God to help us trust him. That's the thing. We don't actually have to do any of this on our own. Somewhere in the book, I write something like, Jesus is the seed, the soil, and the sun. And I really believe that when we hit rock bottom, we can actually just stay there for a moment and ask God to be there with us, and he will.
1: Oh, okay. I could just sit on that for a moment. Jesus is the seed, the soil, and the sun. Everything you need, even when you don't have faith, even when you're not even sure he's real, you can say, God, just show yourself to me. Karen, thanks so much for your honesty and just maybe making us more aware of what that experience is like for the church leaders that we know and their spouses. And maybe we can just be a little bit more kind and bring over those meals.

0: such an honest conversation from someone that knows what it's like to have to walk into church Sunday after Sunday and love people and put on a brave face. And you know what? I know my mom was a pastor's wife. It's not always easy, but God gives those people in ministry a special grace and ability to love people. Now, perhaps you're someone that has been hurt by someone in the church, or as Cheryl mentioned, maybe even another Christian, maybe the only person of faith that you know, and they've hurt you poorly. I just want you to know that that is not who God is, and that is not His intention for you. You are to know love, to know that you are valued, that He wants relationship with you. And if you are just having a hard time praying, I love what the professor said to Karen's husband. Hey, if you're having a tough time praying, stop trying so hard. Just call out to God. Say, God, I need you. God, be the sun, the soil, and the seed in my life at this rock bottom stage of my life. So call our prayer lines. We'd love to pray with you. They would love to share with you the love of Jesus. And they are loving, beautiful, non-judgmental people that have nothing but your best intentions at heart. So call 1-866-273-4444. Send us an email at prayer@crossroads.ca. We'd be happy to email you back. Or we also have a chat icon on our crossroads.ca page where you can chat with our digital pastor. And trust me, it'll be the best decision you'll ever make. And when you experience the love of God, there is no going back, my friend. I promise you. But when you look at your finances, do you have hope for a better future? Today, Cheryl joins investor and author David Ash to talk about how we can improve that bottom line. Take a look.
1: My guest today wrote his book, Simple Wealth, to pass on all that he's learned down to his kids and grandkids. Investor and author David Ash, thanks so much for joining us.
2: Thank you for having me, Cheryl.
1: Now, talk to me about this passion to write this book for your family.
2: Yeah, my wife and I were doing some estate planning and thinking about how much we're going to leave, how do we leave it, when do we leave it, all of those things that we all wrestle through as parents or grandparents. And the thought occurred to me that no matter how much we were leaving behind, one of the greatest assets, one of the greatest things we could pass on would be our knowledge. So I committed, my wife and I committed, or I committed to writing a book that would summarize my very best thinking on all things financial for my kids and for their kids. And when I wrote that book, I also had in mind the 28-year-old that I was. Flashing back, 30-some-odd years ago, thinking about how lost and how trapped and how hopeless or helpless I felt at that time. My hope was that not only my children would benefit from it, but anybody who's struggling with their finances, who really doesn't have a plan, doesn't know whether to turn left or right, this book gives them that plan. I discovered another little book at that time that had the same principles in it that I speak about, but in Simple Wealth, they'll hear my story about how we applied them successfully over 40 years, and also how other people have successfully applied them in their lives.
1: Yeah, I really enjoyed the stories in your book. Now, you talk about how difficult it is for young people today to maybe acquire the wealth that the baby boomers did, the high cost of inflation, the high cost of real estate. What are some of the challenges facing young people, and can they overcome them?
2: Yeah, I mean, it's important for me to say this right now, that yes, young people today are having a harder time in terms of buying their first home than we did. We, as baby boomers, were beneficiaries of one of the greatest periods of economic expansion in North America. We had that going for us. However, okay, these principles work. These principles worked 100 years ago, they worked 500 years ago, and they worked 1,000 years ago. So while buying a house is harder today for our young people, if you apply these principles, if you save a percentage of all you earn, control your expenses, learn how to make your money multiply, find a way to buy a home, hopefully if you can, increase your ability to earn. If you do these basic things, if starting with saving a percentage of all you earn, eventually, okay, over time, you will be a whole bunch better off than you will be if you hadn't.
1: Yeah, and I think, when you think about how hard it is today, it's more reason than ever to start putting these principles in practice like today. Go home right now, get the book, do it, right?
2: Exactly. And one thing I can testify to, when I started applying these principles at the age of 28, I was in bankruptcy or going through bankruptcy. And the very first deposit my wife and I made in our little 10% account was $100. And it was, you know, while it was a flicker of hope, that first $100 deposit that we felt at that time, but over the years it grew, and as it grew, our enthusiasm, our belief in what we were doing increased, and our sense of not, because we weren't accumulating more consumer debt, our financial house was in order. We were able to buy a little house. Our savings account was increasing. All of these things gave us a sense of a well-ordered life, a life where we didn't feel like we're out of control. When you have bill collectors calling you, when you have credit card bills that you can't pay, when you are feeling all kinds of negative emotions around buying the basics of life because of your financial life being in disorder, all of those things rob you from a full meaningful life. So it isn't necessarily about becoming rich in the traditional sense. You may not become the next Warren Buffett or Jeff Bezos, but having a well-ordered financial life will ensure that you're not living a financially chaotic life.
1: So good. Thank you so much for sharing your wealth and what you've learned the hard way through your book, Simple Wealth.
2: Thank you, Cheryl.
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0: 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And we would love to send it out to you. Well, listen, hey, as you look back over your life, when you think about all that you've done, the good, the bad, and the ugly, do you think that God is for you or against you? You probably know the right answer, but sometimes we forget. So here's Stephen Carleton with some really good, fresh inspiration for us.
4: Hey, friends, Stephen here on location in Ontario again. Great to be with you guys. One of the things I've been pondering on this last little while, in this whole craziness we find ourselves with COVID, with, you know, global things going on, there's just so many questions, you know, that we have to really answer. And I think it's important for you and I to, number one, remember God, obviously. But number two, just remember that He is for you. He wants amazing things for you. He wants to bless you, wants to multiply you. All of these things, that these promises, amazing promises that we find in the Bible. But there's one thing that really, I think, gives us foundation. This was one of the first Bible verses that I ever got when I first met Jesus at 14 years old. And it's found in Proverbs 3. It goes on to say, "Trust in the Lord with all your heart, and don't depend on your own understanding. Seek His will in all you do, and He will show you what path to take." Verse 7, it says, "Don't be impressed with your own wisdom. Instead, fear God and turn away from evil." These verses, I mean, I think they're really quite foundational for us. In any decision we're making, especially big ticket items, is God, you know, what do you want from me? It might be different from other people, but what do you want for me? My wife Becky and I have been married now for 9.5 years. Amazing wedding. You know, we were both working small jobs. We had a budget for a wedding, and we just said, you know, God, this is it. We're going to have to believe you for the rest because we don't have this money saved up. And there was one Sunday morning, Bill Prankard, we were going to Bill Prankard's church at the time. This one Sunday morning, Bill was taking up an offering. And he said, look, we're believing for these different things and asking that you guys kind of, that the congregation, help us reach these goals. And Becky and I, we were sitting there on the Sunday morning, and we felt the Lord say, sow $1,000 in the offering plate. And we said, God, we don't know if you know how budget works, but we need that money. We've got a wedding coming up. We would like to very much keep that. And the Lord said, nope, I want you to sow that into the offering. So Becky and I, you know, it was a massive step for the two of us. You know, we were engaged at the time. I was 22 years old, and $1,000 was a lot. It is a lot of money. And we said, okay, Lord, you know, you're asking us to do this. We're not going to lean on our own understanding. Conventional wisdom says save up as much as you can and don't give large sums of money away. But the Lord said, sow it. So that Sunday morning, we sowed the offering, and we said, God, we're believing you to make up the rest. And a few hours went by. That same afternoon, we got a phone call from a family friend, and that family friend said, the Lord told me to sow into you guys $10,000. It absolutely blew our minds, and we knew that God was trying to teach us to rely on Him, to trust Him in any decision that we were making. That one decision of sowing $1,000 meant that our entire wedding was paid for. And so my encouragement to you, friends, is especially in these times where, you know, making the right decision seems difficult, it seems wild, you know, you're not really sure what to do. I think a foundational thing, a thing to really bring us back to balance, to some kind of plumb line, is Proverbs 3, trust in the Lord, and he'll show you what to do. So I'm believing for great things to happen to you, and guys, this is a great day to be alive. So God bless you. We'll see you in the next one.
0: Oh, I just love that, Stephen. I'm jumping into the deep end with you this year in 2022 and just sowing those seeds of faith, Cheryl. And, like, it's a muscle. You kind of got to work it a bit to be able to respond when the Holy Spirit says, Mark, I want you to do this.
1: Yes.
0: Don't ask questions. Just do it.
1: Cannot tell you how many times I've argued with God saying, like, are you sure? Am I really hearing that right? You want me to do what?
0: Whether that's all I've
1: money,
0: got left.
1: Yeah, or money or just something else, like say something, do something, and then following through and seeing this incredible impact, what felt like this little urge, have incredible impact in someone's life. It is worth it. Can we do it? Let's do it together.
0: Let's
1: 2022.
0: Do it.
1: Come on, let's go for it. Love it. Thanks so much for joining us. Bye.
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6: Do you run to anybody other than the Lord? Because He's the only one that can help us. And when life is a what problem, what's going on in my life? This is going on, that's going on in my life. No, it's a who perspective. No matter what's going on, I know who can deal with it.
7: Welcome to Treasure Truth with Pastor and author James Ford Jr., Senior Pastor of the Christ Bible Church in Chicago. I'm Steve Hillard. Glad that you're with us today as we begin a message called A Way Out of No Way. And I love that last little phrase that you just threw at us, man, that you could tweet that. No matter what's going on, I know who can deal with it. Such an important truth for us to really wrap our minds around and believe that.
8: Well, it is. I mean, think about it. It makes sense to me. You know, I grew up in a small family of 10,
7: right?
8: Single parent home. But my mom, I mean, she was the brick, man. She took care of us. She provided for us. But sometimes she'd even fight our battles, you know. Hey, I wasn't worried about anything because Mom took care of everything. Well, that's like our Lord. I mean, think about it. Life is not a what problem. What's going on here? What's going on? It's not. It has to do with who. Here's what Paul said. I know in whom I have believed.
9: Yeah.
8: And I'm persuaded that he's able to keep that which I've committed unto him against that day. What is that day? That day ultimately, prophetically, refers to the day of Christ. Mm-hmm. But that means from right now until the day of Christ, everything in between, I need to depend upon who? Come on, Steve. Who?
9: On Christ.
8: Who?
9: Jesus.
8: All right.
9: Yeah.
8: What's that name?
9: Christ Jesus.
8: Say my name. Jesus.
9: Yeah.
8: Amen.
9: Well, and I think that is such a helpful perspective because we do tend to get so wrapped up in the what, you know, the prognosis from the doctor, the loss of a job, the whatever the thing is that our minds are spinning and churning on.
8: That's right.
9: We can get so wrapped up in the what, we forget about the who.
8: That's right. And I'm not saying we ignore it.
9: Yeah.
8: Because we're human. You know, even Jesus, we talked about it on yesterday. He didn't ignore it, but he allowed that to be subservient and submissive to who he knew his Father was.
9: Well, what a great way to begin our look at this passage of Psalm 23 today. If you can, grab a Bible and join us there as we begin this message, A Way Out of No Way. Here is Pastor Ford.
8: Now, most men do not like shopping. Oh, I didn't get one amen. I didn't. Y'all bunch of wimps. I said, most men don't like shopping. Oh, all right. As a matter of fact, personally, I think that shopping is one of the things that folk are going to do in hell. As a matter of fact, I was talking to Jesus one day, and he assured me there will be no shopping in heaven. I teased my wife, and because she was here this morning, and when I said, you know, all the brothers who didn't say amen, you have to take your wife shopping after church, and she said amen. And before she left, she told me she'd be waiting on me after this service. Amen. And so I tease all the time, you know. I tell everybody when they ask what spiritual gift my wife has, I say her spiritual gift is shopping. She came to me one day all excited. See, I got a new idea, a ministry for our church. I guarantee you that it's going to motivate the women. I said, well, what are you going to call it? She said, Mall Ministry. Yeah. And so, I mean, come on now, be honest. I'm just making observations. Because men, we shop on assignment. For women, it's an adventure. Yeah, okay. I don't know how many of you guys have had this happen. Your wife gives you a list. You go to the store. You get everything on the list. You come back and she says, wait a minute, we also needed such and such, and you didn't bring it back. On three, I want every man who knows what I'm about to say, I want you to join me on three. Why you didn't get it? One, two, three. Because it wasn't on the list. So if I want a pair of pants, I go to the mall and say I'm gonna go to the Gap. I go to the Gap. I get the pants. I go back the way I came, get in my car, I'm done. Because that was my assignment, to get a pair of pants. But when she goes to get a pair of pants, she doesn't go straight to the Gap because she saw the purses and she went in there. And then she saw the blouses and she went in there. And she saw the shoe store, DSW, DVW, DAW, whatever it is, it just means a whole lot of money. And after 3.5 hours, she went to get a pair of pants and she come back from head to toe accessorized. I'm telling the truth. I know I'm telling the truth. I was talking to a sister that said, oh, well, I don't like the shop. I said, no, you kidding me. She said, I can't stand shopping. I said, I only got one question. She said, what is that? Do you give blood transfusions? Yeah. But there is a place that I like to shop. I don't mind going to it. Walmart. Now, I love me some Walmart. And I love Walmart because it's a one-stop shop, because everything you want is in one place. See, guess what? You can go to Walmart, and it's like going to Best Buy. Because you can buy all of your electronics there, and so it's like a Best Buy, but it's also like a Burlington. Because you can get clothing there as well. And it's also like a Jewel Osco. Because you can get food there, and you can get meat there, and dairy products there. But it's also like a Sports Mart. You can go get you a treadmill to put your clothes on. But it's also like a Lens Crafter, because they sell glasses now. And it's like Sally's Beauty Shop, because they have all the dyes and everything else there. And it's like a mini Home Depot. It's a one-stop shop. And y'all know, I only shop at exclusive stores, you know, like Target, JCPenney. Those are the stores I like to shop at. Well, why share that all with us, Pastor Ford? Because Psalm 23 tells us that Jesus is like Walmart. He's a one-stop shop. Everything that you need is in one person, Jesus Christ. So that whatever it is you need, the Lord is my shepherd, I shall not want. The word literally means to have a lack of something that is vital and necessary to your existence. And Jesus has it all. And so Psalm 23, look at it with me, if you will, on your app or in your Bible. Verses 1 through 3a, here's what he says. Yeah, we have a one-stop shop in Jesus because he's my supplier. That's verses 1 through 3a. But then in verse 3b, the 5, he says, he's my one-stop shop because he's my sustainer. Then in verse 6, he says, he's my one-stop shop because he's my security. Look at it. He's my supplier in the past. He's my sustainer in the present. And he will be my security for my future. That everything I need is found in him whom David calls Lord or Yahweh or Jehovah. See, I need you to know it's all in his name. When I was in Puerto Vallarta a couple years ago with a couple of friends and my wife, and we were out, and my wife was back in the hotel, and there was a guy said, Gucci, Versace. And I said, oh, man, let me go check this out. And so I went over, and I said, yeah, I want one of them Gucci bags, man. How much is it? He said, $50. I said, let me see, man. This ain't original. He said, look at it, Gucci, Gucci, Gucci, Gucci, Gucci. And so I said, oh, okay. And then my pastor friend said, man, ain't no Gucci. I said, you ain't even looked at it. You don't know if it's Gucci. He said, it's not Gucci, man. He said, now, first of all, get this. He said, it say Gucci on the outside, open it up. It didn't say Gucci on the inside. Yeah, oh, y'all missed that one. Because if Gucci's on the outside, what validates it is the Gucci on the inside. Yeah. You in church, but are you in Christ? Yeah, because you say you're a Christian on the outside, but if you're a Christian on the outside, there got to be somebody on the inside. There's got to be a name on the inside. And so I said, how can you be so sure? Here's what he said. He said, because Gucci never goes on sale. They value their name too much to put their product at a sale price. So if you ain't paying thousands, you ain't buying Gucci. I said, man, that's Psalm 23. That's Psalm 23. Sounds like Ford, right? The quality goes in before the name goes on.
10: And that's what we have. Look at it. Walk through me with me. I know you don't like Bible study, but I'm going to give it to you anyway. Notice, first of all, the Lord is my shepherd, I shall not want. He's Jehovah Rohi. He is my shepherd. So I have pastoring because of Jesus. Verse 2 is Jehovah Shalom. That is, he is my peace. So he makes me to lie down in green pastures. He gives me rest. Leads me beside the still water. Verse 3a, he's Jehovah Mikdashim because he's my purity. He leads me in paths of righteousness for his name's sake. Verse 3b, he's Jehovah Elohim because he gives me pardon. So everything I need is in Jesus. He's my one-stop shop according to Psalm 23. Verse 4, he gives me his presence. That's Jehovah Shammah, the Lord who is there. In verse 5, he's Jehovah Nisi because he protects me from my enemy. Verse 5a. And then in verse 5b, he anoints my head with oil. My cup runneth over. He's Jehovah Jireh because he's my provider. And then I dwell forever in the house of the Lord. He's Jehovah Mishkan because he gives me a place to abide. So life is not a what problem. Life is a who perspective. Now, I got to break that down just for a moment. What do you mean? Because when we have issues and when we have problems, who do we run to? Do you run to Big Mama? Do you run to your bank account? Do you run to your job? Do you run to your savings? Do you run to anybody other than the Lord? Because he's the only one that can help us. And when life is a what problem, what's going on in my life? This is going on. That's going on in my life. No, it's a who perspective. No matter what's going on, I know who can deal with it.
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10: No matter what my situation, I know who will take care of me. No matter what's going down, I know I need to be looking up. No matter what, Jesus is my who that deals with my every what. Yeah. And so we say it all the time. And I want to go on record as saying you got to be a fool to not want Jesus because of who he is. Yeah, he's Jehovah Rohi, he's Jehovah Shalom, he's Jehovah Mikdashim, he's Jehovah Elohim, he's Jehovah Shammah, he's Jehovah Nisi, he's Jehovah Jireh, he's Jehovah Mishkan, and 700 other designations for Jesus Christ in the Bible. Now, there's a condition. You say, what's the condition? We talked about it last week. I ain't going to spend a lot of time talking about it, but the condition is that he must be your shepherd. Now, remember from last week, it's one thing to say Jesus is your Savior. It's another thing to say Jesus is your shepherd. I like what some person wrote named Anonymous. Here's what he wrote. The secret to a happy life is giving God the first part of your day, the first priority of every decision, and the first place in your heart. That's a good quote. And so he wants us to know if the Lord is your shepherd, that is, if he's the one that's ruling and reigning over your life. So here's what he's teaching us, that present commitment ensures future contentment. Or let me say it another way. When Jesus is your shepherd, you have everything you need. Let me say it another way. When you make him your number one priority, he then makes your provision his number one priority. Let me say it another way. When Jesus is your priority, you get his provision. And see, my son Nate, he's in heaven now, but he had to learn that the hard way. You know, he turned 21. He was a man, but he's a special needs child. And I told you the things he would do. He would do things like he saw me shaving one time, and I told him, don't you ever touch my razor. Next day I had to spank him because he touched my razor. He wanted to know, how in the world did I know? I said, son, you shaved your eyebrows off. We wouldn't let him go into the refrigerator by himself because if there was a cake in there, he wouldn't eat a slice. He'd eat the whole cake. And he had seizures and would set off his seizures. So we were trying to protect him. One day he got mad because I caught him, what are you doing in the refrigerator? You know No, you're not supposed to go in the refrigerator without asking permission. He said, you know, he stuttered. He said, you know something, Dad? I'm leaving. I'm getting out of here. I'm tired of this. I'm 21 years old. And I got to ask permission to go in the refrigerator. And y'all call me retarded. And I said, no, we do it for your own good. Don't go. I'm leaving. Okay, well, then leave then. So we were living in the parsonage. I said, why ain't you headed for the front door? He goes in his room, start open up his drawer to take out clothes. I said, homeboy, no. Close that drawer. I shut the drawer. And he said, I need some clothes. Those are my clothes. I pay for those clothes. You better be glad I'm letting you go out here with the clothes on your back. Get the stepping, buddy. You tired of me running your life? Go on, go. So then he went to the refrigerator. What are you doing? I'll get me something to eat. No, I pay for that food. You don't get any of that. Get the stepping. Went outside. He was out there a long time, about 2 minutes. I said, who is it? It meant me, Nate. I said, Nate who? He said, Nate, you're a son. I said, we no longer have a son named Nate because Nate doesn't want to listen to what I say. And so therefore, since I run this house and he doesn't want to be run by me, then he's no longer in this house. Next thing I heard Bro Watkins was, and everybody, so, no, out of my three boys, you never met Nate, but he looked like I had him. So whenever I look like I'm crying, that's how he looked. You better not be thinking she sure was ugly. You better not. And he's crying. And he said, Dad, I'm sorry. I'm sorry. I said, you sorry? Yeah. I said, if I let you back in, will you listen to me? Yes, sir. You'll do what I tell you to do? Yes, sir. You'll ask permission to open the refrigerator? Yes, sir. I said, all right, I'm going to let you back in. That boy grabbed my legs and hugged me and thanked me so with all those tears that even now sometimes I find myself walking like this. You know what I'm saying? It's like, and you know what? My next morning devotion, this is why I'm sharing it. In my next morning devotion, I'm studying and the Spirit of God said, you know what? I'm going to speak to you like you did your son yesterday. Now, what if I told you, because you haven't surrendered every part of your life to me, that you no longer belong to me, that I'll no longer bless you. You can't have my grace. You can't have my mercy. You can't have my blessing. What if I did you like you did your son yesterday? And I got down on my knees and I hugged the knees of God and I said, forgive me. I will listen to what you say. I will do what you told me to do. Forgive me for doing my own thing. And while y'all clapping about me, what about you? Do you do everything that God tells you to do? Do you walk according to his word? Do you submit your life? You ain't using your gift for God. You ain't doing nothing for him. And then you got an excuse why you ain't doing anything when God told you, get off your rusty dusty, serve me. Don't worry about the church. Don't worry about the pastor. Don't worry about the folk in the... And so, come on, say it with me. Say it with me. A lot is out of place when Jesus is not in first place. That's right. Come on. Let's say it all together like we really know it. A lot is out of place because Jesus is not in first place. And so he should be calling the shots. This psalm is all about Yahweh God, our Jehovah. Notice what happens. Personal pronouns, there are 13 of them. Four times he says he. Three times he says thou or you. Two times he says thy or yours. One time he says his. 13 times in six verses. You ever notice how we want the back of the church, the front of the bus, the middle of the road, and the center of attention? He says, no, we need him. This morning, you missed a powerful testimony. I called up Brother Norbert Holloway, and I said, Norbert, share your testimony. Now, he told me this testimony 30 years ago. He was surprised that I remembered it, but I don't forget good illustrations. He got up in our church 30 years ago and told this story. He said, you know, messing up, addicted to crack, and lost my family, losing my house, My life was tore up from the floor up. I'm laying on the bed looking up into heaven, and I said, God, I done tried to run my life, and all I did was make a mess of it. If you can do better than me, then it's yours. And then he got up here. He had the church shouting this morning. Folk got up on his feet and start clapping when he said, and for 30 years, he been running my life, and I've been crack free for 30 years. Yeah, God did a better job. And guess what? He could do a better job of running your life than you're doing. All you got to do is make the Lord your shepherd. See, here's the problem. You're from Missouri. You say, show me and I'll surrender. And he says, no, you surrender and I'll show you. Yeah, see, because the Lord must be your shepherd, and then he'll give you everything you want. See, we working and want God to, okay, I know. How many times you gonna say it? As many times as I feel like it. I'm the one behind the pulpit. I got the mic. So if I got the mic, I can say it. Too many of us as Christians want to chat with the devil and want Jesus to pay the rent. That's it. And it ain't gonna happen.
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9: 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Thanks for giving and for listening. Thanks also to our producer, Amy Rios. For Pastor Ford, I'm Steve Hiller. 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

0: This is Max Licata. I'm more landlubber than a sailor, but I've puttered around in a bass boat enough to know the secret for finding land in a storm. You don't aim at another boat. You certainly don't stare at the waves. You set your eyes on an object unaffected by the wind, a light on the shore, and you go straight toward it. You see, the light is unaffected by the storm. In seeking God, you do the same. You focus on a cut above any storm life may bring. Like Job, you find peace in the pain. Like Job, you cover your mouth and be still. Psalm 46:10 says, be still. Just be still and know that I am God. A command with a promise. Be still, cover your mouth, bend your knees, and as a result, you will know that I am God. So just be still, be quiet, be open, be willing. Let God be God. This is Max Licata.
1: Here's another promise from God's Word, found in 2 Corinthians chapter 1, verses 3 and 4. Praise be to the God and Father of our Lord Jesus Christ, the Father of compassion and the God of all comfort, who comforts us in all our troubles, so that we can comfort those in any trouble with the comfort we ourselves receive from God. 2 Corinthians chapter 1, verses 3 and 4.
2: We are the chosen of God who have been sanctified by the Holy Spirit. We've been saved by the grace of God, redeemed by the blood of the Lord Jesus Christ. We are His children. We are to walk in obedience to Him. We have the Holy Spirit indwelling us, and one of His primary works is to sanctify us, to keep us apart from sin.
3: 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Today on In Touch, the teaching ministry of Dr. Charles Stanley, you'll get a simplified understanding of this ongoing process. Wrap up the series on the power of the Holy Spirit with a look at His role in sanctifying the believer.
2: Well, we're in a series entitled The Power of the Holy Spirit, and we've covered many aspects of the work of the Holy Spirit in our